0: Raskin was asked whether Democrats would move to impeach Trump if they retake the House.
1: Look, everybody on our side understands that impeachment is a critical tool in the toolbox for constitutional self-defense against a president acting like a king, an imperious, lawless, arrogant king. On the other hand, Donald Trump already has 50% of the impeachments of a president in American history, and we saw what happened last time.
0: Raskin noted that after the January 6th, 2021 attack on the U.S. Capitol, Democrats were unable to persuade enough Republicans to

0: As midterm elections approach, Democrats have not closed the door on moving to impeach Trump again if they retake the House. Trump, too, has warned his supporters that Democrats could try to impeach him again. Raskin served as a lead impeachment manager against Trump. In Indonesia, a volcano has erupted, disrupting flights at Jakarta's airport. Mount Anak Krakatau, located in the Sunda Strait, erupted early this morning. Indonesian officials say that it was showing signs of activity since Friday. Thousands of jet passengers are waiting because airspace around those airports remain closed. Airborne ash could injure engines. This is the Worldwide News Network.
1: Celebrating 250 years of America, highlighting moments in history. Here's Jake Novak.
2: September 23rd, 1952. 5 days after the then liberal New York Post accused Senator Richard Nixon of using a slush fund for personal expenses given to him by Republican donors, Nixon decides to turn to the new medium of television to deny the rumors and save his position as Dwight D. Eisenhower's vice presidential running mate. Instead of just calling the accusations false, Nixon decided to go for the personal touch and admits he may have received one unauthorized gift, a small dog sent to him anonymously that his kids had fallen in love with and named Checkers. The Checkers speech won over a million of Americans, but there was really only one person Nixon needed to convince, Eisenhower himself. It turned out Ike was moved by the TV appearance and greeted Nixon a day later with his big smile and said, quote, "You're my boy." Thanks to a dog, Nixon's political career was saved. And that's history.
0: It is the first midterm convention put on by a major party in more than 40 years. The Republican midterm convention will be held in Dallas this Wednesday and Thursday. As News Nation's Tom Dempsey reports, it is all about motivating the base to come out and vote.
3: We recently learned through a Federal Election Commission filings that President Trump's super PAC donated $10 million to the campaign for Attorney General Ken Paxton in Texas. He faces a very big Senate race there. Democrats believe they can flip control of the Senate, and they believe they have a real shot in Texas. So that money went towards negative ads against Paxton's challenger, James Tallarico here. So a lot of people are going to be watching that race come November.
0: The reported minimum donation for lawmakers attending the event set at $25,000. Once again, of course, the whole point of this convention is to bring out the base to vote. Ken Rhodes, Worldwide News Network, New York.
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12: And then there's just the, well, did they just not pay attention? And I'm talking about the Democratic establishment. James Carville has come out. We're going to talk about him in a little bit. And how he now is angry that the Democratic Socialists of America, who he allowed to run as a Democrats in their primaries, he's now angry they're using the Democratic name. And that's another example of the insanity of the left right now. But even before we get to that, we're seeing something very interesting that's happening in Texas with the big Senate race there between James Tallarico and Ken Paxton. Now, James Tallarico said Christianity is, quote, the most violent religion and has done more damage to Islam. The Texas Democratic U.S. Senate candidate James Tallarico

0: 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The world has become so small. I grew up in a world where Walter Cronkite, 92% of the people believed what Walter Cronkite says. These people are entitled to the truth. It's a worldwide news network for a worldwide audience, connected to the global audience, connected to you.
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4: Tragedy in India today as a building collapse in southwest Delhi has left five people dead and dozens more trapped. Holy cacophony as the five-story building housed a hostel there for boys in southwest Delhi's Satya Niketan area. That is a very densely populated location near a Delhi University campus. Fire officials say up to 40 people remain trapped in the rubble. So far, six people have been rescued. At least five have been hospitalized.
5: हम दुकान के अंदर बैठे थे. हम एकदम आवाज आई जैसे भूकंप टाइप होता है. डेढ़ बजे हम अंदर इतनी नहीं आई जो बाहर बच्चे खड़े थे.
4: This witness says we were sitting inside the shop. We were sitting inside the shop. Suddenly, we heard a loud sound. Officials say the building was 50 years old. No word yet on a possible cause. Ken Rhodes, Worldwide News Network, New York.
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15: Well, people are choosing sides pretty quickly. We now are learning that Iran is already facing an estimated 10% economic contraction, with inflation eating away at the value of its currency day after day. Now, when President Trump announced last week that he would subject Iran to unprecedented economic pressure, critics, of course, they lost their minds, and they said that this was, well, just an admission that Operation Epic Fury had failed. Yet, this is not even close to a military policy. This is now an economic policy, and there's no reason why the president shouldn't have done this. Now, the Treasury Secretary Scott Bessent announced the so-called D-Day sanctions, also of Operation Economic Outcast, and that is done to pressure Iran and make it very clear that America is not going to do business with countries that are doing business with a nuclear ambitious Iran that is also sponsoring terrorism all over the world. Now, between 2019 and 2021, Trump directed the implementation of the maximum pressure campaign against Iran, the most aggressive sanctions program in modern history. It was designed to prevent Iran from getting a nuclear weapon by starving it of the economic resources to even build one. Of course, naysayers predicted that it would fail, but the opposite turned out to be true. Iran's

0: about creatine supplements for anti-aging. Well, it turns out this gym bag staple might do more to help build muscle. According to dermatology research published by the Journal of Investigative Dermatology, creatine helps power the skin's own energy system. Your health matters. I'm Yana Jarillas for the Worldwide News Network.
1: This Friday marks 25 years since the deadliest terror attack on U.S. soil. On September 11, 2001, some 3,000 firefighters, first responders, and civilians lost their lives when four commercial planes were hijacked. People on United Airlines Flight 93 learned their plane had been hijacked right after taking off from Newark and chose to fight to save lives on the ground. 41-year-old passenger Edward Felt made the now famous 911 call reporting the hijacking. His brother Gordy called the passenger's courage inspirational.
2: 40 relative strangers that had to come together in a matter of 35 minutes. But in the moment when they needed to come together, they did. They overlooked their differences, and actually their differences made them stronger.
1: United Flight 93 crashed in a field near Shanksville, Pennsylvania. Hurricane Lowell now making tracks for the western Hawaiian Islands, now a Category 4 storm. It is expected to come closer to Kauai on Monday. Ken Rhodes, Worldwide News Network, New York.
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1: I'm Billy Cunningham, the great American. Thanks for tuning in this Sunday night, getting ready for Labor Day tomorrow. You know, objectively, if someone would line up the facts of the American economy and say, is the economy good or bad based upon these facts? And the answer would be the economy is darn good based upon the status of the American economy today. In fact, I have a story here out of Germany in which the Germans are saying that the American economy is the envy of the entire world. How do you do it? From a European perspective, or from a Chinese or Japan serious trouble and South Korea perspective, America is flying high economically. Of course, the truth cannot be told to the masses because we have an election coming up. And the media is invested in the failure of Donald Trump and the Republican Party and conservatism. So the mainstream media will not report to you known facts because it makes Trump look so good. So what do the Europeans see and the South Americans see and the Asians see in our economy that we don't? If someone objectively would tell you in the first week of September of 2026, we have full employment. It used to be that the economy was judged about how many people are working, what is the unemployment or employment rate, are wages rising or falling, what's the condition of the stock market. In the real world we live in, there's about 136 million Americans working. And there's 5 million jobs right now that cannot be filled because many other millions of Americans will not work. There's about 8 million men between the ages of 18 and 45 who are fully able mentally, physically, emotionally, body to work, but they refuse to work. They'd rather support, live in their

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0: through a Federal Election Commission filings that President Trump's super PAC donated $10 million to the campaign for Attorney General Ken Paxton in Texas. He faces a very big Senate race there. Democrats believe they can flip control of the Senate, and they believe they have a real shot in Texas. So that money went towards negative ads against Paxton's challenger, James Tallarico here. So a lot of people are going to be watching that race come November.
1: President Trump will headline both nights of the big convention, giving a keynote on September 10th and delivering closing remarks September 9th. Ken Rhodes, Worldwide News Network, New York.
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1: Hi, Billy Cunningham, the great American, of course, is a Mount Rushmore conservatism. I kind of have on the mountain, I have William F. Buckley. I have Ronald Reagan. I have the great one, the GOAT, Rush Limbaugh, and I have Sean Hannity. The reason Hannity is on, over the last 50 years, no conservative in America has had more radio and television listeners and viewers than Sean Hannity. Added up, 30 years on Fox, October the 6th, 25 years in radio syndicated, because of Tony Bender mainly, beginning on September the 10th, will be the 25th year, the day before 9/11. And joining you with us is Sean Hannity. Sean Hannity, Sean Hannity, how are you?
2: Dude, God bless America. I want a full report. Sherrod Brown has to be defeated in Ohio, and I'm counting on you, Bill Cunningham, single-handedly to get the troops motivated out to the polls, voting and winning. We have to have Ohio. Have to.
1: And Sherrod Brown is a bad reflection of liberalism, socialism. He was a DSA member before there was a DSA, and he looks like an old leather couch that's going to be thrown outside. Sherrod Brown does, and John Eustad is going to be a conservative's conservative. But you're changing the subject matter. Let's go back 25 years, Sean Hannity. It's 25 years. You're a few days before September the 10th. And there was some speculation, having pinch hit for the great one, the GOAT, Rush Limbaugh, whether you could carry a syndicated radio show. And there were some who said yes. Explain what happened, how'd you get this show, et cetera, 25 years ago as of September the 10th.
2: Listen, one of the big moments in that syndication history was in Cincinnati. I mean, it was Tony the Big Dog Bender that was willing to take a shot on the show. And he put me up against your station, the big one, which is no easy task. And, you know, there I was, an afternoon drive, and he was taking heat from management. And we went straight to number one in one book. And I'm like, okay. I think we're doing okay in Cincinnati. But honestly, we've been friends forever. You know, if you want to know my total number of years, I started on radio. 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

0: midnight.
1: All right, there is Wyatt. Wyatt Sharp. Welcome to the other side of midnight, a known Canadian. There you are. Are you on the the Lake of America? Are you on that lake?
2: I am on what is and will always be Lake Ontario.
1: So you say. Now, Wyatt Sharp is a 17-year-old. He's about to be a senior in high school. He's put together a terrific, terrific YouTube channel called The Sharp Exchange. It is well done. It is professional. And I say that with slight reservation in my voice, because to fully admit it would be to admit the truth, which is it's better than anything on commercial radio. His presentation's more professional. His sources are more professional. It's really good. And Wyatt Sharp, I have a difficult and different kind of question for you tonight because of what this week is. And Wyatt, Wyatt can shed light on something that I've been wondering about for some time. When you were, no, not when you were, at what point did your parents or your school teach you about 9/11?
2: Yeah, I'm struggling to think back to it, to be honest. I think for the most part, growing up, because we're at the 25th anniversary this year, it has always been something that I think probably like grade six and beyond was something that got brought up. And I think that that's so important. If you think to like Pearl Harbor, for example, right now, I think a lot of people that are out there right now in the world, if you were to, you know, ask them about Pearl Harbor, for example, they would

0: I think I'm good now. I think I'm ready to challenge you today, Walter Sterling, the other side of midnight, on this magnificent Labor Day weekend. Oh my gosh, there's Dr. Salvin. Dr. Salvin in Los Angeles, welcome to the other side of midnight.
1: Hello, Walter. Thank you for having me back. Regarding the 9/11, that stays with me just like President Kennedy's assassination. It's one of those days that if you've been alive and lived through it, you just don't forget. And it was traumatic watching it on television. I can remember my mother calling up and saying, "We're under attack." And I said, "What are you talking about?" She said, "Turn on the TV." And I did. And one of my best friends was a stewardess and had flown. And for some reason, she didn't fly that day. And she was on one of those destinations. She would have been in the towers. I mean, it's just one of those fates, just like you losing people. I'm sorry. I think we all know somebody somewhere or 6 degrees of separation that was involved. It's horrible. It's traumatic. And it's something that a lot of people mock. And I'm watching some of the real negative comments online and what's going on with the politicians in your city. And it's horrible. And it should never be forgotten. It should always be honored. And on the flip side, with what's happening in Florida with the plane crash, you know I'm a plane crash survivor.
0: Dr. Salvin, I did not know that. Would you please tell us about that? Please tell us about that.
1: Oh, I thought you knew. February 17th, 1981, I was on company business. I had flown from John Wayne Airport, which is Orange County, California, and went up to San Jose. I was doing some work with an insurance company. I did a lot of like OSHA-like work at the time, environmental health. And my partner and I were sampling medical equipment, an autoclave actually, for a chemical called ethylene oxide, which sterilizes equipment that the surgeons use in surgery. And we told these people, the staff, don't touch the autoclave door. They did, and invalidated our sampling. So we went back to San Jose Airport early. Now, you might get chills, because when you get chills, it's because you know I'm telling the truth. We got to the coffee shop. I looked out at the airplane that was outside our window, and I said, "Doesn't it look like it's going to crack there?" Because I saw a fuselage or an exhaust settlement just beyond the body of the wing of the plane. It was a Boeing 737. And an hour and a half later, we crash landed to avoid collision with another plane taking off on the same runway. I still have the New York Times article that a friend of my mom's had mailed to us. We didn't have internet back then. And when I slid down the ramp, I panned

0: James Parker, and this is Florida Story.
1: Yeah, thank you.
0: For our first Florida Story, we go down to Melbourne, Florida. A Florida officer is off the job after the city's SWAT team raided the wrong house. According to reports, the SWAT team entered a home that was across the street from the one they were supposed to search. While the Florida SWAT team was in the wrong

0: and things in a van and sped off. Florida man blames Google Maps. Boy, that's a solid start. Hold my beer.
1: Hold my beer.
0: Orange County, Florida. Florida man accused of performing lewd acts near college campus. Well, the Florida twist on this one is this guy has been doing it since 2015, and he hasn't been caught. Now, this is an especially unique fetish. The guy hangs out in parking lots, and if he sees a pretty girl, he will get on the hood of the car until he's done. Florida, that is weird. All right, hold my beer.
1: Hold my beer.
0: We go to a town called Wesley Chapel, Florida. Florida man hid camera inside roommate's bedroom. 24-year-old placed a camera in the attic at the home that he shared with a female roommate. They found the camera. They found the memory card that had him installing it on it. Genius move, Florida man. And the woman became suspicious when Florida man repeatedly flashed his private parts and left toys throughout the house. Worst roommate ever. All right, hold my beer. For our next Florida story, we go down to Sarasota. A brawl between two moms at a school bus stop lands both Florida moms in the hospital. Police say it started over an argument about parenting. Apparently, they've had arguments before. This time, one of them smacked the other one upside the head with the coffee mug. When the coffee mug shattered, other mom grabs a shard of ceramic, stabbed the other mom with it twice in the arm and once in the wrist and once in the back of the shoulder. Florida, where a school bus stop can quickly descend into the Lord of the Flies. Not from the kids, but from the moms. And this last one's especially fun. Hold my beer. Just listen to this.
2: Visitors at the St. Augustine Alligator Farm are trying to understand how and why this man, caught on camera, put himself between a croc and a hard place. He was in the enclosure for hours, and you can see him jumping into the water. When staffers showed up to the park this morning, they found a pair of shorts and Crocs, the kind you wear on your feet. They assumed it was part of a prank until they spotted blood and called police. I went through hours of video with park security, piecing together what happened over the time the man spent in the Nile crocodile exhibit. You can see the moment he was attacked by one of the 12-foot alligators biting his foot. Later, you can see the man writhing in pain and trying to make a daring escape by straddling a fence.
0: What is this, an Adam Sandler movie? Isn't this what happened in The Waterboy? He hung out in an alligator pit for 4 hours without dying. Florida man may be stupid, but he is lucky. It's a Florida miracle.
1: Hold my beer.
0: I'm James Parker. Florida Stories is a Spring Rock production on the Red Apple Audio Network.

All right, congratulations to the morning men and morning women who are going to work right now, who listen to this show, because it's live on a three-day weekend. This is such an interesting day, the middle of a three-day weekend. It's either special for those of us, I was about to say those of us who are single. That's wishful thinking on my part. For single people, it's special because it's the middle of 3 days of silence. 3 days of peace, quiet, no one bothering us. Perfect for introverts. This is the height of an introvert's celebration. This is the height of an introvert's holiday right now, this second. We get to be alone and nobody thinks it's weird. Because it's a three-day holiday. You and I can do what we want. If a person is single, they're invited nowhere on a three-day weekend. You got a family, you got kids, you might be invited. You might be invited over with your kids, with your spouse, because it's a family holiday. But if you don't have a family, no one's going to invite you over. It's creepy. You're not going to get to the country club, the swim club. You're not going to be asked out for golf. You're not going to be asked over for, right? You're sitting at home alone, listening to me. Lenny, welcome to the other side of midnight, 800-848-9222. Lenny, you and I are talking about 9/11, how we feel about it, and what your theory is, Lenny.

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2: I'm Elliot Goshman.
3: Total 10 that were involved, 5 fatalities, 3 that are in critical condition that were transported to the trauma center, and another 2 that were transported to a local hospital.
2: That's Miami-Dade emergency personnel on the scene of a cargo jet crash yesterday. The plane coming from San Juan, Puerto Rico, appeared by some accounts to have touched down too far into the runway and ended up overshooting the end, striking several vehicles in the process. MIA reopened with limited service last night, but not before hundreds of flights were diverted to other regional airports. The Boeing 767, operating as 21 Air Flight 7598 for Amazon Prime Air, remains on its belly at the airport's northwestern section. Miami-Dade County Mayor Daniela Levine-Cava praised her team's quick response.
4: I want to thank all the first responders. Our fire rescue team was there within seconds of the crash. So we're deeply grateful for everything that they have done and always do.
2: Officials in Hawaii are urging residents to prepare for heavy rains and flooding as Hurricane Lowell, a major Category 3 storm, prompted forecasters to issue a tropical storm warning and a hurricane watch for 2 islands. The National Hurricane Center says Kauai and Niihau could experience tropical storm conditions late on Monday. Lowell is forecast to skirt Hawaii to the west as it travels north. The Kauai Emergency Management Agency says residents should be prepared to stay home for several days. Rainfall could produce flash flooding and mudslides. Some areas of Hawaii's Big Island could get up to 12 inches of rain. With the ink still drying on a variety of maps showing Lake Ontario as Lake America, President Trump appears to be eyeing another name change.
5: President Trump is signaling interest in renaming New Mexico as New America. On Truth Social, there's an AI-generated video showing Trump dancing in front of a road sign showing the Mexico part of the state's name crossed out and replaced with America. Trump said, quote, many people suggested changing the name, and he described the potential move as more prestigious and beautiful for the state. But Democrat Governor Michelle Lujan Grisham responded on X, saying the name, quote, isn't up for debate. It's been ours since before the United States existed. She says the president wants to distract Americans from issues like soaring gas prices. Spencer Rain, Worldwide News Network.
2: Some posthumous honors for actor-director Rob Reiner at the Creative Emmy Awards. Reiner was awarded Outstanding Guest Actor in a Comedy Series for his performance as Albert in The Bear. This marks the late actor's 3rd Emmy, having racked up the first 2 for his role as Meathead in All in the Family in the 1970s. This is the Worldwide News Network.
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6: 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I'm Yana Derillis for the Worldwide News Network.
2: An ugly moment on the campaign trail at a fair near Youngstown, Ohio. Police say an armed individual is now in custody after allegedly attacking Dr. Amy Acton, a physician and Democratic gubernatorial candidate. John Boccheri, a Democratic candidate for the House, says Acton was not harmed, but quickly sprang into action, tending to the person shoved to the ground.
7: She did not get injured. She did not get pushed to the ground, but this happened right in front of her. So she was immediately on the spot, helping the individual who had fallen down to administer care and first aid to that person.
2: Authorities say Patrick Havis was charged with disorderly conduct and two counts of assault. Police say he was carrying a taser and two pistols. For his part, Bocheri called the incident the type of political violence that needs to be condemned. Elliot Goshman, Worldwide News Network, New York.
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13: All I'm going to say is, 10 toes down, I know it's a man in that jury that's holding that up. I know it's a man in that jury that is holding up.
14: If I could press a button and kill all the men, I would do it. And yeah, I know we're going to lose a couple good men, but like, this is war. Women have been under attack forever, and we need to go to war with the men. And yeah, in war, sometimes you lose good men, but it's definitely a sacrifice we should be willing to make. Okay, I know we need to kill the men. That's like very dramatic. Okay, but it's not dramatic. I'm being 100% serious. Yeah, we need to kill the men because an abuser doesn't stop abusing.
15: I just know that it's a man that's holding up this jury. That's why this process is taking so long. I know it's a man.
16: Ugh. If I was ever elected president, my first law would be that women are allowed to kill one man a year, no consequence, right? And everyone's like, oh my gosh, that's crazy, that's so violent. Not really. Women kill with purpose. We don't kill for no reason. Second of all, if every woman killed, it would still be less than the amount of women who are murdered every year at the hands of men. So,

0: weed out all those bad apples you guys talk about when you guys get so offended by why women would choose the bear, we would actually take care of the bad ones. And then I feel like crime would go down, and then corruption and greed would go down, because we are out here, like, getting rid of all those bad, bad, douchey people, and then we all finally could coexist in peace. So I think that's the code. Like, we just gotta do that.
1: Good afternoon, my friend. Good afternoon, my friends. Welcome to the I Can't Believe It's Already Friday edition of Boston Early Rush Hour, the fastest hour in American media. Social media erupting. That was some of it before the mistrial was declared, formally declared. And, of course, that mistrial was not without its own controversy, the process. Defense attorney, got to hand it to this defense attorney, Reddington. He really, every single story. Those women, by the way, that declared, I know it's a man holding things up. Oh, I know it's a man. It's got to be a man holding S up. Yeah, they were right. It was, apparently, it's a dude that, and on behalf of the sane people in America, I would like to, perhaps, I don't know, because we don't know what the jury was going to decide. But if they were going to let her walk and one man save the day, then perhaps there are people who would want to thank that man for his service to this jury. Again, we don't know what that, I don't know. Maybe some of you have inside information somehow and know. What were they going to decide? I don't think we know that yet. But we do know that Lindsey Clancy's lawyer let slip that the lone holdout juror in her murder trial was indeed a man. As the judge in the case was visibly frustrated with the attorney, the defense attorney, over his request that the jurist deliver his instructions to the 12-member panel more forcefully. He wanted more forceful. And the jury was already, had told them multiple times, I would ask that you not give the jury a soft inquiry. I would ask that you specifically direct their attention to proof beyond a reasonable doubt, to re-instruct them forcefully. Kevin Reddington said to the judge, William Sullivan, in court yesterday, the seventh day of deliberations, well, what do you want me to do? Get a brass band? Is how the judge, who was clearly exasperated, I read the instruction. In fact, the fact that I perhaps didn't give it my full inflection. I'm very sorry about that. I'm not an actor, he hollered. The tense dispute followed Reddington's bombshell inadvertent revelation that the holdout juror is a man. After referring to the panelist several times by the pronoun he didn't use Z, he didn't use them, they, though, whatever, he called him a he. It could be, I don't know whether there were any on the jury, never mind. That jury told you that he would be able to apply the law to the facts as you asked him, Reddington went on. That's when he revealed that it was a man. Now, what Reddington, the defense attorney, wanted to have, pretty much, he wanted this juror off. That was the end goal. Get the juror off. And let one of the alternates step in. In which case, they would have had to begin deliberations all over again. So, it is now going to be up. A few things can happen here. The prosecution can retry her. They can also come up with a plea deal And it's up to the defense to

0: either take the plea deal or not take the plea deal. Over the next day, and also, God willing, we are on the air tomorrow morning for the Saturday morning extravaganza, we will focus heavily on women, as we have during the week. We had an almost all-women's day earlier in the week. Today, our audio roster is loaded. What do you mean those are sick chicks? Those are chicks. Those are the new generation of chicks. I just got a text. Countess of Conspiracy, listening to the chicks that we had over the open. Carlos, let's run back that little roster again that we used over the open. 4, 5, 7, 6. Here they are.
1: All I can say is, 10 toes down, I know it's a man in that jury that's holding that up. I know it's a man in that jury that is holding up.
0: Appa!
2: If I could press a button and kill all the men, I would do it. And yeah, I know we're going to lose a couple good men, but like, this is war. Women have been under attack forever, and we need to go to war with the men. And yeah, in war, sometimes you lose good men, but it's definitely a sacrifice we should be willing to make. Okay, I know we need to kill the men. That's like very dramatic. Okay, but it's not dramatic. I'm being 100% serious. Yeah, we need to kill the men because an abuser doesn't stop abusing.
3: I just know that it's a man that's holding up this jury. That's why this process is taking so long. I know it's a man. Ugh.
0: Okay, we have others that are here. Let's go to cut 9. As I said, it's Women's Day here. We're going to play as many of these as we can. Cut number 9, Carlos, here's another young lady for you.
4: Here's one thing I know for a fact, where you can find men, is in women's business. They're always in women's business, no matter what, and then they make it their own, unless they're experimenting on women. Like, so literally, shut up. Shut the fragilistically expialidociously up. I don't care. The same, like, I don't care. Okay, bye. Like, literally. And here's my thing about all of this. It's like, last time I checked tape, like, women have their own body and their own thoughts. Like, I know, whoa, witchcraft. That's f***ing nuts. You can't bring life in to this world. Women are the bridge to the spiritual and physical realm here on Earth.
0: Wow. Wow. Yeah. Cut 10. Let's continue. Hearing women out. Whoever says men don't listen, I'm not that guy. We listen to you. I'm listening to you. And not only am I listening to you, women of America, I am, you liberal women of America, I must say. I mean, I listen to women, period. But I just want to let you know that I'm a bridge to listening, to compassion. I hear you. And I'm making sure that as many people as we can gather here hear you as well, women, so you are being listened to. Here's another woman, cut 10, that wants to be heard.
5: You know what? I realized this morning why the men are so mad about this Lindsay Clancy case. Because they thought that they finally found a woman that they could legitimately hate, that the world would legitimately hate, and that everybody would stand behind them because of what a horrible woman, right? So they could finally legitimately hate a woman and not be called misogynistic for it. Think of all the men that hated Clinton for no good reason, or hated what? Kamala Harris for no good reason.
0: What?
5: But a woman who killed her own children, and in their eyes, that's like the opposite of like what a woman is supposed to do, because in their eyes, taking care of your children is like the epitome of what women are for. Like, women are not well-rounded creatures to them. They're supposed to have kids and take care of the kids. And Lindsay Clancy not only did not do that, but she killed her kids. And then the women started watching this trial, and instead of standing behind the men saying, oh yeah, she's this terrible person. What we saw was a woman who had been in a domestic violence relationship. Probably
0: what?
5: Did not kill the children. Probably Patrick did.
0: What?
5: And suddenly, they don't have a woman that they can legitimately hate anymore. And it is pissing them off to no end. Because if they can't hate a woman who allegedly killed her three children, who can they legitimately hate? Who? What woman can they kind of say, I hate that woman, I want her to die, and everyone's going to stand behind them and say, yes. Sorry, boys, you're going to have to try again.
0: We are only getting started, folks. We have more. A lot more. A lot more. Yes. James Golden is nearly with you here. Birthday today for Mark Ronson. UK music producer, artist. The number two album, Across the Pond, version. He has produced Christina Aguilera, Amy Winehouse, Adele, Lady Gaga, Bruno Mars, and Miley Cyrus. Uptown Funk. Mark Ronson went number one, stayed there for 14 consecutive weeks back in 2014. James Golden, Bo Snelly with you. Fastest Hour in American Media continues celebrating the voices of women today. Women, I am listening to you. I hear you, women of America. I hear you.

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2: Rush.
3: I got a text, ladies and gentlemen, during the moments that we were listening to our sponsors, that questioned whether I was indeed a bridge for the women of America, whose voices you are hearing today. And I am, I declare, I am being that bridge over troubled waters, a Golden Gate bridge, if you will, that allows some American women to cross from the land of insanity back into the land of the sane, if they're willing to take the journey. I am listening to them. I am hearing them. I am allowing you to hear them so that we can together discuss their concerns. Let's listen to another one of American women today concerning the Clancy case. Cut 14. Here's a young lady that wants to be heard, and we are going to listen.
4: Has anyone else noticed how men seem very quiet about the Lindsey Clancy trial? Why is that?
3: Mm-hmm.
4: Why are men not standing up for her when the evidence is showing more and more that Patrick did it? I feel like there's, like, bro code that you don't speak out against abusive behavior. Like, it's seen as weak. I think that's why all of the women watching this case love Kevin Reddington, Lindsay's lawyer, so much, is because it's so rare to see a man stand up so passionately against injustice towards women and against abuse towards women. Why are men being so silent? And at this point, if you're a man saying, like, she should just go to prison, she did it, Patrick's innocent, leave him alone, he was a great dad, with all the evidence that's coming out, if you are saying that about Patrick still,
3: I condone
4: and support and enable abusive behavior, because it's so obvious, if you were watching the case, that he at the very least was abusive to her and neglectful. Like, where are all the good men? All of my trauma has come from men. I have spent so much of my life healing from men. I have always needed a dad, a husband. I'm just waiting for some man out there to prove to me that there's some good ones. And I think that's why so many women are idolizing Kevin Reddington so much, is because so many of us have needed a man to stand up for us and protect us and be a father figure or a good husband. And so many men have just given us trauma and failed us. And
3: did I just hear a
4: men
3: baby?
4: Are quiet. Why are all the men quiet?
3: Did you hear a baby?
4: Why can't men speak up?
3: Did you hear a baby?
4: Abusive behavior towards women.
3: You heard that baby?
4: I feel like in a man's world.
3: You heard the baby.
4: If you she's waiting for a man.
3: Apparently, some man already found his way into the Happy Land Valley. Unless maybe that's not her baby. We're coming back.
1: And now it's time for the Cat's Corner.
5: America's debt problem? We are always talking about that. Well, who pays the bill? I go back to the time when the debt was $5.5 trillion. And Newt Gingrich was the speaker. And what did they do? They worked together as Americans, sat down with common sense decisions, and brought down the deficit from $5.5 trillion down to $5 trillion. Well, that is the last time the American people said $5 trillion. Since then, it has grown to $38, $39 trillion. It has gotten out of whack. It has gotten out of control. And what is President Trump trying to do? He is trying, as a businessman, to bring it under control. He is trying to bring business back to America. He says he has commitments for $19 trillion in new manufacturing. Let's be proud and say, made in the USA. Bring jobs back to America. And that's what President Trump is doing. This is John Catsimatidis, and this is the Cat's Corner.
6: Update, I'm Elliot Goshman. At least 10 people were killed and dozens injured when stored fireworks exploded during an evening mass in the Mexican community of Santa Maria Conchesta over the weekend. That's about 100 miles northwest of Mexico City. This parishioner relayed the horror and is heard here by way of interpreter.
7: Everything exploded. We saw it. All the people saw it because it was right next to where the priest was giving mass.
2: So we all got scared.
6: The explosion damaged walls and carnival rides set up for the patron saint festival. Injured victims were transported to hospitals and clinics in nearby communities. It's not clear what led to the explosion of the fireworks. U.S. envoys Steve Witkoff and Jared Kushner held encouraging talks in Kyiv today in their first official visit to Ukraine, but stopped short of saying that they made any breakthroughs. This is the Worldwide News Network.
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7: People ask me all of the time, Suzanne, when do I know when is the best time to buy a property? 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Set aside your living expenses for food, utilities, and things like insurance. 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Make sure you do not buy anything until you've gotten three appraisals and you actually know the value and the worth of what you're about to buy. And when buying, choose the United States of America. Why? It's the best country in the world. Never bet against the United States. I'm Suzanne Miller.
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3: For all the men, I would do it. And yeah, I know we're going to lose a couple good men, but like, this is war. Women have been under attack forever, and we need to go to war with the men. And yeah, in war, sometimes you lose good men, but it's definitely a sacrifice we should be willing to make. Okay, I know we need to kill the men. That's like very dramatic. Okay, but it's not dramatic. I'm being 100% serious. Yeah, we need to kill the men because an abuser doesn't stop abusing.
4: If I was ever elected president, my first law would be that women are allowed to kill one man a year, no consequence, right? And everyone's like, oh my gosh, that's crazy, that's so violent. Not really. Women kill with purpose. We don't kill for no reason. Second of all, if every woman killed, it would still be less than the amount of women who are murdered every year at the hands of men. So, boom, that takes care of that. Two, because women kill for our three, because women kill with purpose, we would finally weed out all those bad apples you guys talk about when you guys get so offended by why women would choose the bear. We would actually take care of the bad ones. And then I feel like crime would go down, and then corruption and greed would go down, because we are out here like getting rid of all those bad, bad, douchey people. And then we all finally could coexist in peace. So I think that's the code. Like, we just gotta do that.
5: I bet that some of these women listen to her. What's that? They're all, huh? They're all. It is the birthday of Queen Bee today. Beyoncé. American singer. Songwriter and dancer. And actress.
6: Such a funny thing for me to try to explain.
5: With Destiny's Child, she had the 2000 number one single, Say My Name. And then, of course, from the album Dangerously In Love, this went to number one. She and Mr. Z have a music empire. Beyonce Z, Mrs. Z. Over 100 million records sold as a solo artist. Another 60 million records sold with the group Destiny's Child. 22 Grammy Awards, the most nominated woman in Grammy Award history.

0: What'd you say, Carlos? They listen to Taylor Swift?
1: 100%, yeah. Young B and the ROC. Uh-oh, OG, big
0: homie, the one and only. Stick bony, but the pockets are... Yeah. All right. Well, let's continue all the excursion down and listening to women. Carlos, you know, a lot of these women, like you heard the other woman earlier, say that men need to protect men. She had a baby. She says she's waiting for a man. If it's her baby, like I said, a man has already found the Happy Valley paradise, but she's still waiting for a man. We have a bumper suggestion. Carlos, it just came through. We played it the other day, but someone wants to hear it again. Evil Woman. Now, we could play Black Magic Woman by Santana. We could play Evil Woman by ELO. But just suggestions. From a woman, by the way. Let us continue. For every guy that's married or has a long-term relationship with a female, Carlos, that would exclude you. You're a bachelor. But I still know that you know this. You have to know what this is like. You will understand this trap. You will hear the trap, and you will hear the trap spring with this next one. Every married dude in the world knows this trap. They try to avoid it, but sometimes it happens, and they get into the trap anyway. Yes, it is about the Clancy case. Cut 8. But it is a familiar trap for men. Here it is.
2: So at first my husband didn't understand why I was so invested in this trial. And then I started to not understand why he wasn't invested in this trial. So then, being the good man he is, he got invested in this trial. But then he tried to start making me see things from a different perspective. And now he's sleeping upstairs in our bunk room.
3: At first, my husband wasn't invested the way I was watching this trial every single day. And my husband would just come out, what's he doing? Just do his thing. And then I kept asking him, why aren't you paying attention to this? Why aren't you paying attention to it? So my husband, he's a good man. He started paying attention to it. And then as soon as he started paying attention to it, then he had the nerve to actually have an opinion of his own. And he was sharing that opinion with me, and I didn't like it. And so now he's sleeping upstairs.
0: Guys, we know what happened here. Do we ever? Even those of us who... Okay. Cut 15. Another voice from the women of today. Here you go.
4: I'm sorry, but when the evidence finally comes out that Rachel and Patrick planned this together, and
3: what?
4: They're both sick and insane people, I will be justified.
3: People?
4: Because... it doesn't click in my brain that any of this makes sense unless they were already sleeping together. They were already sleeping together. They've been sleeping together for a minute. And the thing is, when the whole rumor that he knew Rachel and he couldn't be with her because she was in a relationship, and then once she was single and he could be with her, he was already married with kids, with the woman who looks just like her. That in itself is already crazy.
3: What?
4: Right? And so then...
0: Are you keeping up with this?
4: Start having an affair.
0: Carlos, are you able to keep up with this?
4: You need to get rid of your family because
0: TJ,
4: you don't want to pay alimony. And you honestly
0: no.
4: don't even want those children. Because the way
0: what
4: that
0: the?
4: They were... The way that he was acting when they were at the Children's Museum in Boston... She, in the water park, she did everything. She was going insane because he was not a father. He was not there. If you've ever seen a father with their children, that, my friends, is a man who didn't want kids. Oh, my God. He is like a stranger.
0: She's a woman.
4: To marry a man whose ex-wife allegedly, brutally... might I add.
0: Okay, I can't. I can't take any more. I can't. The voice, the whole thing. This is why men shut down. But we're not. We're listening to women today. We're being a bridge. We're listening to you. Cut 18. I didn't shut her off because we didn't want to listen to her. We just want to hear more voices. We want to listen to more women. So don't think I was trying to be mean to that woman who was explaining to us, whatever the hell, she was explaining to us about how the husband's new wife and he really planned it because he... anyway, here's another woman of America. Cut 18, here she is.
5: The Lindsey Clancy trial is going to be one of the most significant trials of your lifetime. We are all experiencing something completely unprecedented. Never before have we seen so many mothers and women rally behind somebody who confessed to killing her three children. And it is not because we cannot hold women accountable. Many of us see ourselves in Lindsay. Many of us know that we could have been only one step away from doing some of those horrific things.
0: One step away.
5: Because we experienced significant mental health issues after one of our children was born. And many of us know just how dark some of those thoughts get.
0: Dark thoughts.
5: So yeah.
0: We know.
5: This is going to be one of the most significant trials of your lifetime.
0: Dark thoughts. Dark thoughts women have. Okay, let's continue down that journey. Cut number 16. We're listening to the voices of American women today on this day when the Lindsey Clancy case has been declared a mistrial despite the attempts of her attorney to get the one holdout juror, apparently a male, thrown off. They didn't buy it. It's a mistrial. Here's another lady in America. Cut 16.
6: I've been asked now a few dozen times to comment on this Lindsey Clancy case because over my 20-year career, I have worked with hundreds, if not thousands, of postpartum women. Here are my thoughts. They're really short. What you're looking at here, folks, is a good old case of demonic possession. Yes, you heard it here first. This is not an issue of micronutrient deficiencies, hormone imbalances, or lack of sleep, because you can have all of those things happening inside the body and never have a thought, I should go kill all of my kids. Second thing, when you hear a voice tell you to do a very specific thing, you hear an audible voice tell you to do something and it pops up out of nowhere, there is only one of two places that voice is coming from: God or Satan. Only those two places. God created those children. God created all of us. He loves us. He's for us. Satan hates everything that God loves, everything that God creates, everything that God cherishes. Satan wants to kill, to steal, or to destroy it. So that day, what she heard, that was the voice of a demon. That's what demonic possession looks like. And look, there are many people that walk this earth that will tell you that at certain moments of time, they flew into a blind rage or they had a moment of whatever it was and they heard a voice and they fought against that. This woman didn't fight against it. I'll tell you this. It takes 5 to 7 minutes to strangle somebody. So she made her kids watch her strangle each child for 5 to 7 minutes before she moved on to the next one. The other thing that occurs to me here is the demonic possession that I'm looking at isn't just with the person that's on trial. The even more alarming is these women who are lining up to celebrate her. Of all the things that you could raise money for, of all the things that you could show up to and show support for, what women of America are showing up and showing support for and raising money for is a woman who murdered three innocent babies because she was tired.
0: Okay. Cut 11. We're continuing, ladies and gentlemen, being the bridge between the genders today. We are the men, those of us here, me, James Golden, Bo Snerdly, and I also speak on behalf of the men that are here working in the staff. We care. We want to listen to women. We want to show you that we are compassionate. We understand. We are willing to be a bridge between so that we can stop this animosity. Women saying today they want to kill all the men, or if she was elected president, she'd make it the first law that women could kill a dude, the first dude for free, and just get away with it. I mean, come on. We have to lower the temperature here. We have to soften the rhetoric. And this show, we're proud that we're doing our part to help. We are listening to women here. Cut 11, here's a younger woman. Carlos, pay attention to her very carefully, please.
7: Vetting process for if I want to date a man. First date question I'm always going to be asking him is, do you think that Lindsay Clancy should go to jail for what she did? And if that man says yes, I'm getting up and walking out right then and there. I cannot spend the rest of my life with someone who thinks that that woman is guilty and deserves jail.
0: There you have it, ladies and gentlemen. Why are you laughing, Carlos? That's...
8: Well, the bar is, like, pretty low over there, so...
0: Carlos, she's a good-looking woman. She's a good-looking young lady.
8: Looks fade.
0: I mean... Excuse me?
8: Looks fade.
0: Okay. I'm not going to comment on that. We're going to take a break, ladies and gentlemen. We have the clip of the day coming up. We will still continue to listen to women... However, in fact, we might have a tie today for Clip of the Day, depending on how much time we have. So, stay right there. We're coming back. If we have time, we will have a tie for the Clip of the Day. Don't go away. Oh, let me tell you about this. On this day in 1962, the Beatles' first formal recording session was held at EMI's Abbey Road Studios. The producer of the session, George Martin, unhappy with the previous session on June 6th, he called the Beatles back in the studio to try again. They recorded this one, and Please Please Me. We're coming right back with the Clip of the Day. Don't go away. Somebody knew,
9: someone to love. This is The Rush Hour with James Golden.

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17: The clip of the day. You want to hear it. It's the clip of the day.
18: Ladies and gentlemen, we have a tie for Clip of the Day. The first in our quest to listen to American women, we check in. This woman is not talking about the Clancy case. She has something else on her mind, and here she is.
19: Okay, you guys, yes. I am a mother of seven kids. Seven kids. I had my first child at 14 years old. Yes, I had my first child at 14 years old. I do not regret it. He is well, healthy, and he's 19 right now. God, praise God. Yes, you guys, I have seven kids, seven different baby daddies. Yeah, seven different baby daddies. I heard it. You heard it right here. Seven different baby daddies, seven kids. Had my first child at age 14. Yes, and I do receive $3,000 in EBT food stamps. Yes, yes, yes, yes. We are so happy. We are so blessed. We are very thankful. Yes, we are happy where we're at in life right now. We are happy. Yes, we are happy. Yes, yes, yes. Like I said, it's going to be haters. You know, people going to be jealous and all that. Y'all can keep y'all little comments. But at the end of the day, my kids are taken care of. That all that.
18: Okay. That's number one, ladies and gentlemen. We're listening to the women today. Now, ladies and gentlemen, we have... Do you remember that Dos Equis, the most interesting man in the world? Someone did a parody. That is our tie for the second clip of the day. Here it is.
0: She stares at orange juice cartons because it says, concentrate. She puts lipstick on her forehead to make up her mind. She once took a ruler to bed to see how long she slept. She's a host on The View. She once climbed over a glass wall to see what was on the other side. Her degree in gender studies has not paid off. She got stuck on an escalator during a power outage. She is unburdened by what has been. She saw a sign that said airport left, and she went home. She almost drowned once because someone left a scratch and sniff sticker at the bottom of a pool. She tried to return a donut because it had a hole in it. She wrecked three McDonald's because the sign said, drive through. She once got a brain worm and it starved to death. She is every woman you have ever met. She believes equal pay means getting paid the same for doing nothing. She got a tattoo of her name in case she forgets it. She studied for a blood test and failed. She thinks a quarterback is a refund. She put her phone on airplane mode and threw it, expecting it to fly. She thinks Taco Bell is a Mexican phone company. She is the dumbest woman in the world.
16: I don't always drink wine, but when I do, I spill it on my fake tits. Stay dense, my friends.
18: Oh. That's it for us for today. We're going to leave you with celebrating the birthday of Bubba Knight, one of the Pips. Gladys Knight and the Pips. First hit single was this one. Wait, this isn't Gladys's version. You're playing Marvin's version. We're talking about Gladys Knight and the Pips, Carlos. Let's do the Pips. Well, how insulting. Anyway, they did this one too. Midnight Train to Georgia. We gotta go. That's all good. May God bless, protect each and every single one of you, your family, your loved ones. Love and gratitude for being here with me, allowing me to be with you. God willing, back in the morning. Until then, I bid you adieu. So he's leaving the light. Bye.
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25: I'm Gloria Chapa.
11: The NTSB is investigating why an Amazon cargo jet ran off of a Miami International Airport runway on Sunday and burst into flames, killing at least five people and injuring another five. Retired air traffic controller Dave Riley.
1: Some sources online are reporting that the landing was quite long, longer than the touchdown was longer than normal, which may contribute to the inability to brake before the end of the runway, causing the overrun.
11: The aircraft plowed across a road used by warehouse workers and other businesses, also crashing into vehicles. Miami-Dade County Mayor Daniela Levine Cava.
2: My heart is with all of the families who were affected and to everyone who is grieving tonight. And we're also praying for the injured and for their families.
11: The plane overran the runway as it arrived from San Juan, Puerto Rico. There has been swift condemnation from both sides of the political aisle after an armed man attacked Democratic gubernatorial candidate Amy Acton at an Ohio fair on Sunday. Acton was not harmed, but others nearby were shoved to the ground. The suspect is in custody and charged with disorderly conduct and two counts of assault. News Nation's Brianna Albizu says Acton's opponents are weighing in.
3: The Vivek Ramaswamy and Rob McCauley for Ohio campaign gave out this statement after the attack, saying, quote, candidates should be able to meet with voters without having to worry about threats or violence. What happened today is completely unacceptable and has no place in politics, end quote.
11: Police say the suspect was carrying a taser and two pistols. With the ink still drying on a variety of maps showing Lake Ontario as Lake America, President Trump appears to be eyeing another name change, and it's already drawing quick pushback.
4: President Trump is signaling interest in renaming New Mexico as New America. On Truth Social, there's an AI-generated video showing Trump dancing in front of a road sign showing the Mexico part of the state's name crossed out and replaced with America. Trump said, quote, many people suggested changing the name, and he described the potential move as more prestigious and beautiful for the state. But Democrat Governor Michelle Lujan Grisham responded on X, saying the name, quote, isn't up for debate. It's been ours since before the United States existed. She says the president wants to distract Americans from issues like soaring gas prices. Spencer Rain, Worldwide News Network.
11: The Trump administration is asking the Supreme Court to intervene for a third time after a U.S. district court extended an order against the Postal Service enforcing President Trump's executive order for the November elections. Many states are already sending out mail ballots. Democratic states and voting rights groups claim the changes are unconstitutional.

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2: This is your travel report celebrating 250 years of America. Freedom 250. In 1620, the Mayflower landed at Plymouth Rock, and a nation took root. 400 years later, that story's still alive. Stroll Boston's brick streets, follow the Freedom Trail past Paul Revere's house, and let the old North Church bells ring overhead. Slurp a steaming bowl of clam chowder, and crack into a buttery lobster roll by the harbor. In 1663, King Charles II sent Rhode Island a letter unlike any other, granting full freedom of religion, a first in the colonial world. That very charter still rests in the State House in Providence. Wander Newport's cobblestone streets, sink your toes into the sands of Easton's Beach, dig into golden clam cakes and creamy clam chowder by the shore as the sun sets. This vacation, choose America. Yana Derulis for the Worldwide News Network.
0: At the movies, the Labor Day weekend champ has a familiar hero.
3: Something bad was going to happen, and the only way to stop it was to make everyone forget about me. Because I'm not just Peter Parker. I'm Spider-Man.
0: Spider-Man Brand New Day is expected to capture the top spot for a sixth consecutive weekend, with studio estimates anticipating another $22 million in sales. Christopher Nolan's The Odyssey, which also stars Spider-Man star Tom Holland, clocks in at number two with just over $16 million. Coyote versus Acme, By Any Means, and Insidious out of the further round out the top five. The Great White Way will go dim tomorrow in honor of prominent members of the theater community who have died. All Broadway theater marquees will dim in memoriam of Dolly Parton and Tim Curry, as well as some others, both of whom recently passed. Gloria Chapa, Worldwide News Network, New York.
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1: We are back on the Dr. Dahlia Show, 1-877-DOCDALI, 1-877-DOCDALI. So how many wake-up calls do we need to realize we really need to change the way our healthcare system is? So where we are right now is we pay an insurance company thousands upon thousands of dollars a year. We are hoping that that insurance company, while we're standing there with our doctor, that insurance company we're giving money to will go around and tell the doctor, you know what you're charging? You're going to charge less. So the doctor charges, or the facility charges the patient less. The insurance company says the reason why is we're going to give you some of the money, assuming the patient doesn't have a large deductible. Now most people do. If the medical care is expensive, there's a higher and higher chance that insurance company is going to say we can't cover it or denied. You have now given thousands upon thousands of dollars to that insurance company. So you don't have that money to go and pay that doctor or pay that medical facility. So now you have given money to an insurance company. The insurance company says they're not paying, and now you have high medical bills. There's a case where I believe a 25-year-old, I believe in South Carolina, got into a motorcycle accident, had a severe traumatic brain injury. He is being cared for. I don't believe he can walk. And there's a specialized rehabilitation center for those with brain injuries. The insurance doesn't cover that center, so they denied it. They said it's not medically necessary. They are going to pay for a middle care facility, but not for the fancy one. And the mom has kept appealing, doctors are appealing, and the insurance company says no. You see how vulnerable we are? We're in a system where we can't afford to take care of ourselves. So we're paying somebody else, another entity, to hopefully, out of the kindness of their heart, pay our bills. And if they don't, we're screwed. I would rather have the control myself. You know, the whole purpose of insurance was, you know, we pay you,

allowed because that's not written in the ACA. ACA said we just have to do the screen. So, and then they changed the guidelines on screening, saying, you don't need to screen necessarily right away. And so patients, you and I are really vulnerable here. And we also are in a situation where when somebody gets hurt, we can't afford to fix them. I mean, in the olden days, you did the best you could. And I understand we didn't have the fancy-schmancy treatments. I mean, now we could really help rehab somebody with a very severe traumatic brain injury. We could help decrease the brain swelling. We can help fight cancer. These things are expensive. The medical facilities cost money. The malpractice costs money. The rent, the air conditioning, the staff. It does. It costs a lot of money. I don't think it needs to cost like these Ozempic pens. When they're what, $5.40 to make? Do they really need to be charging $1,500 a month? Please. So I do think that there's been some ridiculousness with the profits, and I'm glad Trump has been able to get, you know, some of the costs down. But we have a system where, you know, God forbid you or I get sick. You know, low income, high income, middle income, whatever. You need an insurance company to pay your bills. There's no way you could pay your bill. There's no way your family or your friends are going to, you know, pull together. We try with crowdfunding, but the system, we're very vulnerable. We need to have a system where if you get sick, you could pay for the hospital visit yourself. And maybe Trump is right. With all this money that has been given to the insurance companies to buy down, to subsidize the insurance, give the money to the patients. Have it in a very specific account that is only able to be used for medical bills. So now if a hospital's like, well, yeah, you got to pay us 30 grand. And you're like, I only have 15 because that's what we've been getting. That a lot of times the hospital will say, I'll take the 15 because they were only going to get 5 from the insurance company. We really need to start bringing, we really need to get that whole supply demand capitalism sort of, you know, way to get these prices down, because right now it's we're just feeding insurance companies with subsidies, and everybody is sitting there going, okay, I'm stuck. In fact, this one facility the mom wants to use, from what I understand, does not take out-of-pocket payments. The rehab center does not accept out-of-pocket payments. So if insurance isn't paying for it, Mr. Peyton Alvarez won't be able to get that specific inpatient rehab facility. United Healthcare is saying there's a middle ground between the current care he's receiving and the rehab, but it's not going to be that specialized inpatient rehab. So if you want the best of the best, how do you get that? Do you have to be saving the money? How many people actually save money for their medical? See, once people buy insurance, they're like, okay, well, the insurance is going to handle it, so I don't have to. I remember in the olden days, my parents would be talking about the, you know, the little money they had, going, well, this has to go for medical bills, this has to go for food, this has to go for rent. But they always put money aside for medical bills and for medical issues. Is anybody saving for their medical, their future medical bills? No, and part of the reason why is we're like, it's going to be so damn expensive, if God forbid we get cancer, that even if we were able to save $2,000, that's not going to cut it. So we need to figure out a way where we're not vulnerable and so reliant on an insurance company that can say, no, sorry. And then we're screwed because we could die. We got to come up with a better way, and we got to figure out how to do medical treatment cheaper. 1-877-DOC-DOLLY. Don't go away.

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0: DALI. Big thanks to Talk Media Network for making the show happen. Big thanks to Daniel, our producer. A big thanks to y'all for tuning in. We really do appreciate it. Don't forget to follow us on Twitter, or X at Dr. Dahlia, Facebook, The Dr. Dahlia Show, and on YouTube, click like and subscribe. So we're being told by the New York Times that with this Lindsey Clancy case, right now the jurors are in deadlock. 11 to 1, with 11 favoring acquittal. Acquittal of the murder of her three children back in 2023. With the one holdout thinking she's guilty to some degree of murdering her children. And this case, my concern with is, one is we lost three children. Now, two is, you know, we do have a family that has now lost the children, and you know, it's tragic all the way around. However, what is going to happen as a result of this? Well, no matter what happens, I think the defense had a one-hour emergency stay to try to stop the mistrial. I don't know if they're going to be able to do that. My guess is they're working really hard to do that so that it makes the jury still deliberate. But no matter what happens, the doctors are starting to get sued. The doctors who took care of Lindsey Clancy are going to already be behind the eight ball from a malpractice or negligence issue. Now, if the doctors are like, but she didn't have psychosis, she's lying about the psychosis. We asked her, does she do your voices? We asked her if you're going to kill anybody. We asked her about suicidal, homicidal ideation. She said no. Do they do play a role? I mean, obviously somebody missed something because she murdered her kids. So she obviously had to be psychotic to do that. Nobody who murders, right, is I mean, obviously they got to be insane at some level. But if the doctors are like, wait a second now, okay, I mean, we did everything we were supposed to in terms of the questions and the answering. These are the answers she gave us. And if we're going to be blamed for these kids being murdered, what do you think the medical community is going to do? So now you just had a baby. You're a little sad. Got the postpartum blues. Maybe not full-on depression. Do you think a doctor is going to want to see you? Do you think the doctor is going to then, to cover their ass, do overkill? Go, okay, we're going to just call Child Protective Services anyway to go and check on the kids. And well, one thing doctors do, all right, and understandably so, is when one of their colleagues gets sued and it's something that they would have never thought they could have gotten sued for, they immediately go to cover your ass mode. And so doctors may now be like, okay, you have postpartum blues, postpartum depression. I don't want a Lindsey Clancy case ruining my career. So, but I'm not going to kill my kids. I'm not hearing voices. I know, but Lindsey Clancy said the same thing to her doctors. So we can't believe you. What are you talking about? I'm just coming here for a little bit of help. I'm feeling sad. I just gave birth. Sorry. We can't go down if you end up killing your kids. So we need to now cover our asses. I mean, they're not going to say it that way. So they might get Child Protective Services to go, you know what? Just check on her. She's got postpartum depression. And then the average postpartum lady is going to be like, are you kidding me? So now everybody thinks I'm going to hurt my kid because Lindsey Clancy was able to, you know, nearly get off because their defense made it act like it was the doctor's fault. I'm telling you right now, you're going to have a tough time finding a doctor who's going to want to take care of you. There's going to be a lot of psychiatrists going, I don't handle postpartum. Sorry. I don't handle that. You kill somebody, I could be involved. You're going to have a lot of doctors that are going to take a step back. I told you that's what happened years ago. When there was a person who slashed the face, they were playing blackjack and they slashed the face of the dealer with a knife. And apparently they knew each other. And I think they went after the medical provider that gave that person Lexapro. And I believe it was a general practitioner or family practitioner or PA or nurse practitioner. And I believe they went after that medical provider because they said, you obviously missed something, because they ended up trying to kill somebody else. Well, then I heard people in the family medicine and internal medicine circles going, maybe we need to step back and just refer to psych. Well, there's not enough psychiatrists. So if a doctor thinks that they're going to be liable, that you're going to kill somebody, and they're like, but look, if you're telling me you're not going to kill somebody, what the hell am I supposed to do? They're going to either step back, not take care of that subset of patients, or just say, you know what, to play it safe, let me just get the police involved. Let me just get Child Protective Services involved so that if anything happens, I can at least say, look, this is what I did. In the meantime, for future murders, are future suspects looking at all this going, okay, interestingly, on average, men who kill their family, right, get the death penalty or life sentences for murdering their family. Lindsay may be getting off because of psychosis, whether it's postpartum psychosis, she heard a voice. So let's say there's people out there planning. What do you think they're thinking? Ah, let me go and set up my paper trail. Yeah, you know, by the way, I hear voices. Can you give me medicine? Are you going to take the medicine? Yeah. I'll take the medicine. And I'll tell you if I hear the voices or not. And so they get the medicine. So now they got the prescriptions. They got the documentation that they told a doctor they heard voices. And now they could do a psychosis defense. That's frightening. Very frightening. And what really hurts me is I've taken care of patients who had schizophrenia. We're really making a light of a situation, and we're really misconstruing the severity of what happens to somebody who hears a voice. Lindsay Clancy is claiming she never heard a voice. All of a sudden, that day, after she sent her husband on some chores, she heard a voice saying, you need to kill the kids. Yes, sir. And then she does it. And then she doesn't hear the voice since. Somebody with schizophrenia is like, oh my gosh, is that what people think of us? The average person with schizophrenia is not necessarily going to kill somebody. Have some people with paranoid schizophrenia killed? Yes, like that woman in Maine back in the 50s, where she had paranoid schizophrenia. She drowns her three kids, gets off by reason of insanity, sent to a mental institution, gets out within 10 years, remarries, has three, or actually, I think she goes back to the same husband, has three more children, and then drowns them all in the same way by 1966. Actually, I think she got out of the mental health facility even sooner. So people are watching this case and they're going, you know, in Massachusetts, the burden of proof is on the prosecutor to say that they weren't insane when they killed somebody, when obviously you have to be insane to murder your kids. So, okay, maybe I need to do what I need to do in Massachusetts. Now, take my family on a family trip. I don't know. I can't explain why somebody would murder their family. Male, female, whatever, mom, dad, I can't explain it. But I do believe there has to be some premeditation, no matter how crazy and sick they could be. And I really worry about what's going to happen to the next woman who gives birth and what that doctor is going to say if she's like, you know, I'm feeling a little sad. Sometimes I don't want my child. I think they're going to immediately, and if somebody says they don't want their child, get Child Protective Services. But if somebody's saying, yeah, I do feel a little sad, I'm, you know, not sleeping, I'm this, are they going to have their kids taken away? Are doctors going to be so fearful that they could be in trouble or culpable in this? In fact, there's some people saying the doctors need to go to jail. Not the person who murdered her kids, but the doctors need to go to jail. Doctors are going to be like, forget this. This is one of the reasons also why we had the pain management problem or the pain pill issue. Overprescribing, and once there were lawyers saying, you know, a doctor should be criminally responsible if you're in pain and they're not treating you for your pain. Doctors like, okay, it's one thing to be be sued and possibly lose your career. It's another thing to go to jail for a patient in pain. So fine, either here's your pain medication, or you know what? I'm not going to take care of you. I'm just going to transfer your care to a pain specialist so then you can't name me in the suit. This is what ends up happening. If a doctor feels like it's in their better interest to be as far away from you and any potential problems as possible, you're not going to be able to find a doctor. And I think people are looking at this going, whoa. And they're looking at their patient base going, how many of my patients are asking for Klonopin, Valium, Xanax, something to sleep? Am I really screening them for murder? Murderous intent, homicidal ideation. And if they're not equipped, or they're not having that access, or they're not good enough to be able to figure that out, they're going to probably transfer your care, saying, don't come here. So I we'll see what happens with this case, but the fact that the majority of the jury is like, yeah, she had psychosis. Well, then everybody's going to try to use that as their defense. Will all murderers have to then go to mental health facilities? I mean, they should, but in jail. 1-877 Dr. Ali. Hi, guys. Dr. Dahlia here. 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
3: Worldwide News Network Update. I'm Gloria Chapa. The NTSB is investigating why an Amazon cargo jet ran off of a Miami International Airport runway on Sunday, killing at least 5 people and injuring another 5. Retired air traffic controller Dave Riley.
4: The NTSB, usually within a week, they'll do a preliminary statement on the incident. Then they will provide 0 conclusions. They'll just provide facts of what is known, which may or may not provide some clarity. And it usually takes about 12 months for the final report.
3: The aircraft plowed across a road used by warehouse workers and other businesses, also crashing into vehicles. Weather forecasters have issued a tropical storm warning as Hurricane Lowell moves closer to Hawaii. Lowell is expected to skirt the island to the west as it travels north. The National Hurricane Center says Kauai and Niihau could experience tropical storm conditions this evening. Rainfall could produce flash flooding and mudslides. This is the Worldwide News Network.
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0: So, each time this year was September 11th, and this is the 25th anniversary of one of the most tragic events that could happen on our soil. You see these images of never forget, and the Twin Towers. And the other day I saw an image in New York with the Twin Towers that said, "We forgot." And I think people are alluding to the Hassan Pikers and some of these politicians that are aligning with him when he said that we deserve September 11th. I thought we're supposed to never forget. Interestingly, groups are starting to speak out about what's been going on. And retired Port Authority police officers have actually demanded that New York City Mayor Zoran Mamdani and Governor Kathy Hochul don't come to Ground Zero's 25th anniversary 9/11 commemoration. They say that their attendance is going to inflict deep pain on victims' families, survivors, and first responders. Ouch. According to Fox News, in separate letters dated August 14th, John McDevitt, president of the Port Authority Retired Police Association, urged the two Democrats not to attend the September 11th ceremony at the site of the deadliest terror attack in U.S. history. McDevitt wrote to Mamdani, "For us, September 11th is not a political occasion, a photo opportunity, or a platform for public officials. It is a solemn day of remembrance for those who were murdered, those who responded, those who survived, and the families who have carried these losses for 25 years. The group said the World Trade Center was our home, noting that 37 Port Authority police officers and 47 other members of the Port Authority family were killed in the 2001 attacks. McDevitt said 37 of our brothers and sisters made the ultimate sacrifice. Their memorial should not become the center of political controversy." Very interesting point. The letter said the retired officers have profound concerns about Mamdani's public statements, political associations, and positions, which they believe are inconsistent with the sacrifice of victims and law enforcement officers. McDevitt wrote, "We believe your presence at Ground Zero on this 25th anniversary would cause deep pain to many members of the 9/11 community. It also risks shifting attention away from the people whose lives, courage, and sacrifice the ceremony exists to honor." And they suggested that Mamdani could instead recognize the anniversary through a written statement, public message, or a separate event. "This is our day to remember. Please allow us to remember in peace." Apparently, another letter went to Kathy Hochul. They took issue with her decision to illuminate the One World Trade Center for Muslim American Heritage Month. The retired officer said they did not object to Hochul's proclamation, but to the decision to use the World Trade Center and Ground Zero for the observance. They say, "We believe the political pandering played a role in a decision that showed such disregard for the significance of the sacred site. They found that decision insensitive, tone deaf, and an affront to those who served at the World Trade Center, victims, families, survivors, and first responders. They say, because of their decision, we believe you have forfeited your right to stand alongside us at Ground Zero on the 25th anniversary." Now, according to Fox News, Hochul's office pushed back on the retired officer's demands in a statement to Fox News Digital, saying the governor has enormous respect for all the families who lost loved ones in 9/11 and will proudly stand alongside them at this year's commemoration. So a spokesperson said Muslim New Yorkers served as first responders and helped unite the city in the aftermath of 9/11. He said the governor knows we can respect these families while being clear that Islamophobia has no place in New York. Mamdani will attend the commemoration and the proudly honor the family survivors of first responders that were affected by the terror attack. The retired officer's demand comes as a petition asking organizers to bar Mamdani from the ceremony. Over 95,000 signatures have already signed it. The petition was launched in July by Giovante Galante, whose wife, Grace Catherine Galante, was killed in the September 11th attacks. So, very interesting. There's a lot of different conversations here. We'll try to be as concise as possible. But for those people who lost loved ones, they first should be getting what they need. Just like what happened with Pearl Harbor, Hamas attack, October 7th, the people immediately affected are the ones who should immediately get the focus, as well as the names of those who died. And then the focus goes to those who helped and survived and were there to save lives, and they did save lives. Then the focus should be on never again. This will not happen again. We will ensure that nobody will attack Americans for whatever Al-Qaeda or Osama bin Laden or whatever, you know, these terrorists wanted to do this for. It should not include people who are not terrorists. It should not necessarily stereotype people. There should not be Islamophobia. There should not be, you know, anti who the mayor was at the time or whatever. You know, I know a lot of people criticize Bill Clinton for, you know, what happened with the 93 attacks and how we didn't, you know, this isn't a time to go back and forth and blame politicians. But it's a time for us to remember, honor, be there for support, and ensure and make commitments that American safety comes first. That is pretty simple. If Hochul and Mamdani being there is going to hurt family members or people feeling, you know, that they want to be there to pray and do there, and it's not, then Mamdani and Hochul could do an event anywhere. They could be anywhere, and they could be at a church service. They could be at a, you know, at a temple. They could be anywhere. But if the families are saying, look, when we're there, no, maybe then they could schedule, look, then a different time. But I do fear that people are going to be, you know, booing them, this is supposed to be what the families want. And I understand every politician is saying, okay, look, I got to be there, you know, because this is huge. It's a 9/11. So there's going to be photo ops. I have to be somewhere. But when the families are like, no, thank you, there should be some respect for that. But another way where they can, you know, be there to, again, focus on the families, focus on the first responders, focus on the survivors, and then focus on, we're never going to let this happen again. Now, Kathy Hochul honoring the Muslim community. There's so many ways to honor the Muslim community. She could have lit up the Empire State Building. She could have lit up, I mean, there's so many, you know, it was, you know, unique, and I understand, because after this happened, seeing Muslims help survivors, and knowing Muslims and Jews and Muslims live in peace and harmony in Israel. I know the media doesn't want people to think that, but, you know, there 21% of Israel's population are Muslim. And, you know, when you see Muslims in Jerusalem and Tel Aviv and, you know, they live in harmony, and seeing Muslims there to help and speak out. No, you know, there was no need to be anti-Muslim, you know, during 9/11. We needed to be anti-terrorist, and somebody speaking out in favor of what happened. Yes, we need to be like Hassan Piker. I don't even know why he's still in this country. It's disgusting, the stuff he has said. And somebody celebrated. We know in other countries they were celebrating. We saw video footage of, you know, people in other countries. But seeing American Muslims help. No, there's, you know, I see why everybody's trying to be politically correct, or they're trying to whatever, but who comes first? The focus are the victims and the families of those victims. 1-877-DOCTOLLY.

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Dr. Dali, 1-877-DOCDALI. A little bit of breaking news. It looks like the defense for the Lindsey Clancy case was able to get an appeal, an emergency stay on the mistrial. From what I understand, court is going to resume soon. And then I think there's going to be probably some more deliberation. We'll give you guys updates if we get them. In the meantime, experts are calling for safer weight loss because of these GLP-1 receptor agonists and glucose-dependent insulinotropic polypeptide agonists. So your Ozempic is your GLP-1, your Mounjaro, or your tirzepatide, so your semaglutide is your GLP-1, and then your GLP-1 receptor agonist, and then your Mounjaro is the combo glucose-dependent insulinotropic polypeptide receptor dual agonist. And these drugs are now just exploding in terms of demand for people trying to lose weight. There have been side effects, GI upset, obstruction, pancreatitis. Men are reporting hair loss, women reporting sagging skin, sagging face. And there's a concern from the medical community, including myself, of a whole variety of things. Okay, one is most people are not getting the actual brand name. They're getting compounded forms. Now, some of these compounded pharmacies are legitimate, but others, you wonder what's exactly in it. And in order for a compounding pharmacy to sell Ozempic or Mounjaro, it has to be kind of a different drug. Otherwise, there's patent issues. So what these compounding companies do is they combine it with a vitamin or a mineral or something to say it's different. And so is anybody studying those extra components added? And these medications are not being used short term. People are using these medications long term. Now, what am I seeing with patients? I'm seeing some GI side effects. I'm seeing nausea, vomiting, bowel obstructions, pancreatitis, and I've had patients, they say, I just couldn't tolerate it. The side effects were, you know, horrific. I have other patients who said, I'm good. It's doing great. But what? It's not working. And I'm on the max dose. Did you start on the max dose? No, I wanted to lose weight quickly, so my doctor sped up the dosing. Well, once you're on the max dose, you can't take more. That's the max dose that was studied, which what then suggests that people are getting tolerant, gaining a dependence or a tolerance too. So a dependence is where you need it and you go through withdrawal, or like a rebound weight gain. A tolerance is where it just stops working. And when a patient is spending what used to be $1,000 a month or $1,500 a month, now about $500 a month because Trump was able to get the prices down with his good work with pharmaceutical companies. But if somebody's spending $500 a month, they don't want to gain the weight back. But they also don't want to keep paying $500 a month or $6,000 a year for something that's not working. So they go off of it to save money. And they rebound. Another concern is there's all these studies showing that if you lose weight on Ozempic or Mounjaro, these medications, semaglutide, tirzepatide, the cardiovascular risks fall, your cancer risks fall, stroke, heart attack risk, it's amazing. Kidney function, these medications, if you lose weight, appear to have so many health benefits. But what nobody is talking about are the studies where, well, what happens if you have to go off the medicine and you rebound? Are you now getting a higher risk of heart disease, kidney disease? You know, we talked about the time changes, the biannual time changes, where for those people who get an extra hour of sleep, fewer heart attacks, fewer workplace accidents, less depression, less car accidents, but that's negated by losing the hour. Higher risk of heart attacks, higher risk of accidents.
higher risk of workplace issues, fertility issues, depression. So with these weight loss drugs, where are the studies of those people that went off the drug? Well, if they went off the drug, they're not seeing their doctor or they're not calling the online company. Who's following their cardiovascular risk? We really need studies because people need to eventually go off the medicine. They either get a side effect, they either can't afford it, or it stops working. It's really hard to keep paying $6,000 a month for something that where your weight isn't changing or you're starting to gain weight again. In fact, I had a patient who said they gained weight while on it. When it stopped working, they gained weight. Why? Well, because they didn't exercise that year or two. They were taking the medication and they skipped the gym. So now they have less muscle and they have lower metabolism. So when the medicine starts to stop working or begins to not work anymore, and they don't have their muscle mass because they didn't go to the gym and they didn't keep that up, yeah, they're gaining weight. So I'm now seeing a new population of people who are gaining weight on the medication. But they are scared to death to go off of it because of the rebounding. I warned you. They've already ascribed, well, you know what? I could do this as long as I got the money. The average person doesn't have $6,000 a month. They don't. Or I'm sorry, $6,000 a year. And insurance company prices are going to skyrocket in January. Why? Because they have to pay for these drugs. So my worry is I hear all the news about, you know, going on the medicine, and that's great. Why aren't we educating people about what happens when they go off of them? Now, what I've been telling you guys for the last couple of years is before you even go on the medication, I want you already having an exercise plan and a diet plan. Do not use these medications as I'm going to go to Outback Steakhouse and Jesus take the wheel. Just make me not hungry with the shot. No. You need to be planning tonight to eat a salad for dinner. But to curb those cravings, you'll have a little bit of Ozempic in your system. That's how you have to do it. Just like with Chantix and the smoking cessation medicine I've told you guys about. The people who are the most successful are the ones that quit smoking 7 days into using the medication. They plan a quit date. So they start the medication, they build it up, and then they quit cold turkey on that day seven, but they don't end up jonesing or withdrawing from the nicotine because that medicine is now helping block that and kind of being the decoy. But for those people that smoke while on it, going, well, I'm just waiting for my cravings to drop, they aren't as successful. The way Ozempic and semaglutide work for people for dieting is you need to go on your strict diet. But so you're not feeling the pain or hearing the food noise, you'll have a little bit of this Ozempic or semaglutide in your system to help curb that. And that's not what a lot of people are doing. They're like, we're going to have barbecues this holiday weekend, load it up, and I'll just eat half. Now, mind you, smaller portions work temporarily, but your brain is still wanting the barbecue sauce, still wanting the fatty meat, still wanting the cake, the cookies, the alcohol. You need to basically be dieting and having this as an adjunct. Why? Because you're going to one day have to go off of it. And when you go off of it, you need your body to keep that weight off because you've exercised, built muscle, and have worked to come up with a better food plan. 1-877-DOCTELLY.

0: threat, a bounty on President Trump's head. That's the reason why he took that backup Air Force One from Ankara, Turkey, to the UK after the NATO summit. There's also a bounty on the head of other individuals involved in the killing of Soleimani, the head of the IRGC, that happened in President Trump's first term. So now we have this other death threat involving Barron Trump, and that would be something that would certainly get the attention of the world, and it's the reason why all of the Trump children have 24/7 Secret Service protection.
1: Yeah, but why Barron? Is it the vulnerability of the youngest? Is it because he looks so much like Donald? Or how about what I said about 9 months ago? If there's any Trump that one day could be a president, I don't think it's the other two sons or daughter. I think it's Barron. I wonder if that's a part of it. I guess we'll never know. Just keep him safe and protected. President says mines are all cleared. Strait of Hormuz is wide open. We're on to Operation Bankrupt Them, or whatever we're calling it now. Economic D-Day, economic isolation. I like where things are headed in Iran. You had to take out their nukes. You have to get the strait open. And the best way to topple this regime is isolate them and make them go broke. Now let's see if it's all real, right?
0: Well, that's right. And let's see what China does. China is really the wild card here. China props up Iran. China is its biggest trading partner. China purchases 90%. Think about that, 90% of Iran's oil. And if China's not on board in terms of isolating Iran economically, all of what Secretary Bessent announced just the other day at the Treasury Department doesn't mean much. So that's why I say China is the wild card. The president, in just a few weeks at the White House on September the 24th, has a state visit with President Xi. And you know, this is one of those items certainly on their agenda.
1: What's up today on the White House briefing room with John Decker?
0: Well, we're going to talk about some of the things that we just mentioned, but in greater detail, that win by Darlene Graham in that Republican Senate runoff in South Carolina. We'll be talking about this trade war that's heated up between the U.S. and Canada. And we'll also talk about the tribute that President Trump is paying to an American icon, and that's Dolly Parton. All flags ordered at half staff at all federal buildings and military installations across the world for the next week. We'll be talking all about that on today's podcast.
1: Just an amazing woman, an amazing person of faith, an amazing songwriter, an amazing singer, entertainer, actress. She was a one of a kind. This is one of the big ones. And the president giving her the tribute that she deserves for a woman that wouldn't take the Medal of Freedom from either side because she never wanted to be political. But I suspect she might get it in memory of. Just search the White House briefing room into your iHeart app or John Decker, J-O-N. It'll pop right up. Give it a program position, 15-minute daily podcast or less. Get straight to the point. All the news you need to know in and around the White House. Without any bias or interruptions from me. John, God bless you. We'll talk again tomorrow.
0: I appreciate it. Thanks a lot, Michael. Bye-bye.
1: You got it. All right. So a lot of you, mornings tend to be a pattern that we stick to. You're usually shaving at the exact same time. The men and Italian women. I'm kidding. Did I say that? Or brushing your teeth or doing your hair, morning routines. We usually visit with John in the next half hour. We had to push him up early for an appointment that he had to make, but I'm glad some of you earlier listeners got a chance to hear him, and you'll love his podcast daily as well. Your top five Dolly stories are next. When police searched the car of the man who assassinated a Minnesota lawmaker and her husband in their own home, they found a notebook inside a handwritten list of 11 websites. Not weapon sites, data brokers. 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
6: 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I'm Gloria Chapa. With 57 days until Election Day, the fight over mail-in voting is heading back to the Supreme Court.
7: President Trump is hoping the third time's a charm, asking the Supreme Court once again to allow new restrictions on mail-in voting. The administration has asked the justices to intervene after a federal judge extended a block on the rules. The timing here is critical. North Carolina has already started sending out mail ballots, with other states set to follow in the coming days. The administration says the block could create confusion and chaos. The rules would require new information from states and unique barcodes on mail ballot envelopes. The Supreme Court has not ruled on the legality of the restrictions. Stacey Lynn, Worldwide News Network, Washington.
6: Democratic states and voting rights groups claim that changes are unconstitutional. Nearly one-third of voters in the U.S. cast mail ballots. This is the Worldwide News Network.
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0: Okay. End the rescues, the bailouts. Delete the license that protects the incumbent. Legalize building again. Stop lending people money for colleges that just keep raising the rate. No, it won't work that way. Get the government out of it. Prosecute fraud. Then, here's the half that no regulation can actually reach. There is no regulation that arrives at the moment a man decides what to charge his neighbor. No agency in the room when you write the invoice. Describe the product or answer honestly about what it cannot do. Robert Keene's court could fine him, but it could never make it fair. The Puritans learned after 4 years what we keep forgetting. You can chain a merchant or you can raise a merchant. A free market run by liars produces exactly what you expect, which is what we're all angry about. It's a rigged market run, run by liars. And, you know, a rigged market run by saints just produces slower theft, but it's still theft. You have to have both. You've been handed neither. And then told that the wreckage proves that capitalism has failed. No, it hasn't. Most of what you want to fix, you're not going to fix in Washington this year. But there are three things sitting in front of a 25-year-old right now. One, build something that somebody actually wants that will make people's lives easier. Price it honestly and tell the truth about what it does. Do whatever scale you have, okay? That's how 115,000 people a day walked out of extreme poverty. Not by decree, but by an enormous number of ordinary people making and selling honest things. That engine works. And it's the difference between famine and surplus, darkness and light. For 100 million people you've never met before. And remember, no government can give this system a conscience. This system doesn't come with a conscience. It borrows yours. So you first have to be secure in your own ethics. We have to be a moral and ethical society. Otherwise, we're just going to keep producing this garbage. The answer is not socialism. This system pulls people out of poverty like nobody else. But the system has gotten into bed with the federal government. So the answer is not to make the federal government bigger. It's to make it an actual referee that punishes people when they do something wrong. You punish the banks. I'm sorry, we're not going to bail you out. You made bad bets. We're not going to bail you out. By bailing them out, you've only made them bigger. And now you're in debt with them. Not you, the federal government. That's the problem. When was the last time you heard about Lahaina? 3 years ago, right? The deadliest American wildfire in a century turned that beautiful Hawaiian town into ash. 102 people died. Last 4th of July, a river rose 26 feet in 45 minutes, ripped through Camp Mystic in Texas Hill Country. 135 killed, including 25 little girls asleep in their cabins. In western North Carolina, Helene wiped whole towns off the map. Across the region, 250 dead. The cameras broadcast the horror, but eventually they left. Mercury One never did. We are still there today, rebuilding communities and ensuring our fellow Americans are not forgotten. But it's storm season again. While rebuilding continues, we have to be ready to respond anew at a moment's notice, and we want to invite you to be part of this amazing project. 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
3: Ongoing road work on both sides of I-11 in the Northwest Valley as crews install wrong-way driver alerts. This has the HOV lanes closed in each direction between Rancho and Rainbow on I-11. That's been the case all summer and is expected to wrap by the end of the month. 330,000-plus visitors expected in the valley for the Labor Day holiday weekend. More than half of them are expected to be traveling by car, so expect heavier-than-usual delays between Las Vegas and State Line. Well, it looks like we're going to stay out of triple digits for the foreseeable future. We'll have afternoon temperatures topping out in the mid to upper 90s for the next several days. This report is brought to you by Meineke Car Care Centers. I'm Mark Thomas with your on-time traffic.
4: Worldwide News Network update. I'm Gloria Chapa. U.S. Special Envoy Steve Witkoff and President Trump's son-in-law Jared Kushner are at the center of a new push for peace in Ukraine.
5: The two met with Ukrainian President Zelensky in Kyiv yesterday, a day after meeting with Russian President Putin in Moscow. Witkoff says President Trump sent them to restart negotiations.
6: Because this is so important to him. And at his behest, we came here. And I think we really feel good about what has happened in the conversations in Moscow and now the conversations here.
5: Kushner says while he can't guarantee there will be success,
7: but what I can, you know, promise you and promise everyone here in Ukraine is that on behalf of President Trump, Steve and I are going to be doing everything we can.
5: Stacey Lane, Worldwide News Network, Washington.
4: Russian and Ukrainian forces traded strikes overnight despite a pause in attacks on each other's capitals. This is the Worldwide News Network.
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8: 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And when buying, choose the United States of America. 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
3: We have baseball back in the Valley this week. The Las Vegas Aviators, who have already locked up their place in the Pacific Coast League Championship Series at the end of the month, will host the Sacramento Rivercats at Las Vegas Ballpark beginning tomorrow. Their parent club, the Athletics, are taking on the Toronto Blue Jays in Sacramento this week. It's opening week in the NFL. The regular season begins with a Super Bowl rematch featuring the Patriots at Seattle on Wednesday night. The Las Vegas Raiders break the seal on the 2026 season on Sunday against the Miami Dolphins. Kickoff set for 1:25 at Allegiant Stadium. The NHL offseason is about to thaw out as the preseason is less than 2 weeks away. The Golden Knights will play their first exhibition game on September 19th in Los Angeles. The puck drops on the regular season September 29th against the Chicago Blackhawks at the Fortress.
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0: 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So I want to talk to you again about continue the conversation. This is something that's going to evolve over the next few months. I think we're going to be talking about communists for a while now. And we have to... we have to know who our audience is, who we're trying to talk to, and then not just run it all into just bumper stickers, okay? Communist! Nobody's going to react to that. You know how they're going to react to that? The same way when somebody calls you a racist. Fine, whatever. Ooh, I'm a racist. It has no meaning anymore. Communism has no meaning anymore, okay? We have been saying communist forever, ever. And to a lot of people, that is, I've heard them cry wolf about communism 1,000 times. People are not necessarily communists. Not everybody is a communist. Let me give you 3 categories of what I think people are going through right now, especially if they're under 30 and maybe under 40. I don't know. But I think there are 3 categories. There is the valid, disillusioned person that has real grievance, that is looking at things and like, I worked hard. I did everything I was supposed to, and I can't afford a house and a reasonable house. I can't afford to start a family. I can't find a job, and it's all because of capitalism. No, some of it is about crony capitalism, but again, nobody listens. Nobody listens. And so they're not communists. They don't want gulags. They don't want millions dead. They don't understand. And no one's talking to them except the, quote, socialists, who are now finding out in the study I told you about 51% of the DSA, they're communists, self-acclaimed communists. And there's a big difference between a socialist and a communist. So you have the disillusioned who are just trying to figure things out, and then they start listening to socialists, and they don't realize that 51% of the people that are behind this are communists. And if they do, they may not even know what communists are, what they've done. They don't know the history because they've never been taught. That's the second category. They start to become socialists, but they still are just, they're looking... they actually believe in the utopia. They believe this will make things better, okay? And then there's the third category, the category that actually are killers and thieves and communists, okay? Because once you know you're a communist and you declare it and you know what that means, well, then I put you in a separate category. But the first two categories, the majority of people that we're talking about who are voting for socialists, they have no idea. They have no idea. So we can't just yell communist because they're not going to listen, okay? And I don't want a better insult. I want a better word. I want something you can point to, something that fair-minded people can't just wave away because I don't know what's in their heart, okay? But I want them to know, and I want to be able to describe what their policies that they are claiming they're for, what it does. So let me take you back to Paris in 1850. 2 years earlier, 1848, a couple of Germans publish a little pamphlet, the one. And in the middle of it, one of these Germans, Karl Marx, does the thing his followers today will not do. He tells you plainly what it's all for. The whole theory, he writes, boils down to a single sentence: the abolition of private property. I don't think any of these people who are young socialists want to get rid of their cell phone, their house, their car, whatever it is. But that's what it actually is. It boils down to the abolition of private property. That's his goal in his words, okay? So Marx names the goal, but it takes a Frenchman, believe it or not, to name the machine, and it's Bastiat. Bastiat is a member of the French Assembly. 1848, he has front row seats to socialism's very first live experiment, okay? France is deciding it's going to guarantee every man a job paid for by taking from men who already have a job, and he watches it start, and then he watches it quickly break. In 1850, he now has TB, and he writes this book called The Law. It's a little book. You should get it. And he hands us a phrase that we don't use, and he calls it legal plunder. He chose those two words really carefully. Plunder, what does that mean? It means taking something that isn't yours. And we know that's wrong. We teach that as kids. You don't take that. That's not yours. And we build prisons for it. But Bastiat noticed something funny, and we've talked about this before. When one man does it, we call it robbery, and we lock him up. But when somebody who wears the robes of government does it, a bill, a program, a vote, we call it justice. And we hold a ribbon cutting for it. Same act, same taking of something that doesn't belong on to you. You're taking it from somebody else. But you just put on a robe, so you're not a criminal. So what's the best tool in this fight? It's a test. You want to know if a law is plunder? Don't argue the label, okay? Just look at it. Does it take from some people what belongs to them and hand it to people it doesn't belong to? Does it let one citizen do to another through the government what he'd be arrested for doing himself? That's the whole test. Could you do that yourself? If the answer is no, because you'd go to prison for it, then you can't assign that. You don't have the right to do it, so you cannot assign that right to the government, okay? That's the whole test. And notice what it's not. What it's not is you're a bad person. You're a communist. Do you own a Che poster? None of that. It's just a mechanism. You run it on a policy, and the policy passes or it fails. You can roll your eyes at the name, but not the test, okay? You can't roll your eyes at a mechanism. So here's the new vocabulary as I see it. And I'd be interested in talking to anybody else who has a better idea, but I think we need to redefine a few things. First, four words, and I'll show you why each one is work. First, the machine itself, the politics of plunder. You use this for the act, the transfer, the seizure, the confiscation that's dressed up as compassion. It's the politics of plunder. It's the politics of thievery, okay? Theft. It works because it drags the fight off of feelings and off of the field of politics and into facts. You're not accusing anybody of secret ideology. You're not pointing and saying, look, there's a bunch of communists. What you're pointing to is what this proposed law would do in daylight. And say, let's run the test on that, because this seems like the politics of plunder, the politics of thievery, of theft. Second, the men who run it, they're not politicians. They're confiscators. The confiscation class. This one works because it defines a man by what he does, not by what he feels. Well, he's a dirty commie. No, his job is to confiscate those things that are not his. I can't see his heart. I can see your voting record. Are you voting for the confiscators? A confiscator is anybody whose answer to every problem on God's green earth is the same. Take more from somebody else, not me, but from somebody else, and let the state decide who deserves it. You're confiscating property. Now, you know, I don't have to prove that person loves Stalin. I only have to show you that his hand is in somebody else's pocket. The third is the worldview underneath all of this, and that's the taker's creed, the thieves' creed. There are only two ways to get things in the world. There's just two. You can make it, you can grow it, you can trade for it, you can earn it, And that's the maker's way. Or you can take it. Whether it's you just being a thief or you've just given a right that you don't have yourself and you've given that to the government and you've given it to a guy with a badge and you call that taking that thievery fairness. Now it's really simple to see and none of it is political. Okay. Let me give you this. A guy spends all summer raising a chicken. He feeds it. He sits up at night guarding it from the fox. He's built a fence around it. He bought the food. He frets over it like it's family because it's feeding his family. And then his neighbor, who raised nothing, didn't do anything all summer, risked nothing, lost no sleep, sends some guy that he has hired over to your house and cuts the chicken in half and says, I'm taking half the bird. You're like, wait, what? It's compassionate. No, it's theft. You don't have a right to do that. It says the man who produced is suspect, and the man who redistributes it is holy. That's insanity. Say the inversion out loud, and people will feel it, because everybody listening knows in his bones the difference between earning and taking. And here's the fourth one, the quietest, maybe the cruelest one. The architects of dependency. Because this is where the road ends. Plunder. If you take from the maker long enough, what does he do? And this is where communism fails all the time. What happens? You take from somebody who's a maker long enough, what do they do? They either, if they can, get out of your country. Or they just stop making. Because why am I doing it? Why? Half or everything that I own, I can't own any property anymore. I don't have anything that's mine. Why am I doing anything? I'll just stand in line with everybody else. You feed the taker long enough. You feed them. They forget how to feed themselves. So you didn't rescue the poor man. You built the poor man. You designed him. And here's what's really nefarious about this. You designed him to need you forever. You've just made, you would be arrested if you did this in business. You've just made a permanent client, a permanent patron, both of them mistaking the chain for a gift. You've just enslaved them, and they're thanking you for it. Now, your neighbor who votes for every bit of this, is he a monster? No, he's not dreaming of the gulag. He sees a sick kid or a broke grandmother or a man who just lost his job and thinks, you know, the strong should help the weak, and they ought to. That instinct is one of the best things about humans. That's what Jesus teaches us, okay? That you share. Jesus never taught that you take. You share. But watch what the machine does with a good intention once you feed into it. And it's a number. It's actually a number from a graveyard. Scholars put together something called Every Home Should Have This Book. It's called The Black Book of Communism. And it counted the last, all of the dead of the last century's communist regimes. And it lands somewhere between 94 million and north of 100 million human beings. Russia, China, Cambodia, North Korea, Cuba, 100 million. Now, how do you kill 100 million people? It's easy. It starts with a lie. They died from a mechanism. Run all the way to the end. Because the moment you grant the state can take from anyone to give to anyone else, you've torn down the only fence that ever protected a human being. A line around what is his. Once that fence is down, there's no logical place to stop. Not his property, not his farm, not his church, not his speech, not in the end his life. The confiscators always start with your wallet because it's the easiest thing to justify what they're doing. But the wallet was never the prize. The wallet is just the first thing over the fence. So I'd like to suggest we put the word communist down, or at least use it sparingly. the more we use that word, it's worn out, and they know it. Pick up the test instead. Next time they roll out a program, don't shout, communist. Ask a question out loud. Does this take from somebody what was his and hand it to somebody else that it never belonged to? If it does, you don't have to guess at the heart or argue politics. You know what you're looking at. You're looking at the confiscators. And now you have a new word that they actually have to think about and not just laugh off or roll their eyes. It's not a slur. It's truth. Back in a minute.
18: 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Glenn Beck will be right back.
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11: I'm Gloria Chapa. Iran says it will set up a new economic barriers aimed at ships it believes are attempting to transit the Strait of Hormuz. News Nation's Corey Smith.
12: Iran says it'll be announcing an exclusion zone outside the strait aimed at vessels it believes are attempting to transit the waterway. Now, the new head of Iran's Supreme National Security Council told the country's state media Sunday that zone is going to begin at the U.S. naval blockade, and any ship that enters will be placed on Iran's sanctions list. This comes after the U.S. hit Iranian oil tankers in response to two ballistic missiles Iran fired towards two U.S. Navy ships.
11: Reuters reports Iran also plans to release maps for a new international shipping corridor through the strait. Federal investigators are working to determine why an Amazon cargo jet barreled off a runway at Miami International Airport. At least five people were killed, five others injured as it crashed into vehicles and burst into flames. Miami-Dade County Mayor Daniela Levine-Cava says the response was swift.
13: I want to thank all the first responders. Our fire rescue team was there within seconds of the crash. So we're deeply grateful for everything that they have done and always do.
11: The plane overran the runway as it arrived from San Juan, Puerto Rico. The Trump administration is making its third appeal to the Supreme Court over new restrictions on mail-in voting.
14: 20 states are set to start sending ballots to voters by the end of next week. North Carolina already sent its ballots out Friday as election officials deal with uncertainty over the rules. Sam Hayes is the executive director of the State Board of Elections.
15: North Carolina's elections officials are focused on doing the job securely, accurately, and professionally, and making sure voters have the information and support they need.
14: Trump's executive order calls for new requirements, including barcodes on ballots and voter lists for the Postal Service. The administration says they're needed to prevent fraud. A federal judge has blocked the rules, though, calling them likely unconstitutional. Stacey Lynn, Worldwide News Network, Washington.
11: President Trump, who is already slated to speak on the first night of the Republican National Committee's midterm convention, will also close out the event's second night. News Nation's Xavier Walton.
16: And some of the biggest names are going to be here in Dallas later on this week, and start right at the top of the biggest names when it comes to the Republican Party, the GOP. President Trump going to be here, expected to speak both nights of the inaugural GOP midterm convention. Vice President J.D. Vance is scheduled to deliver the keynote speech on the second night. Other big names here in Dallas is going to include, you know, House Speaker Mike Johnson, Senate Majority Leader John Thune, other Republican leaders. However, with that said, you know, as you look at this list, dozens of Republicans say they're skipping the event to meet with voters.
11: Democrats will run counter-programming. House Minority Leader Hakeem Jeffries says a four-member House delegation will go to Dallas to highlight the differing visions of both parties. This is the Worldwide News Network.
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17: If you're hitting the road for the holiday weekend, you'll be paying more at the pump. Record high gas prices being reported throughout southern Nevada. AAA says the average price for a gallon of regular unleaded gas was $4.90 this week, $1.06 more than Labor Day weekend last year. And despite the pain at the pump, local tourism officials are expecting a busy holiday weekend, forecasting a robust Labor Day, even with hotel room rates higher than last year. The Las Vegas Convention and Business Authority expecting 335,000 of our closest friends to help us enjoy the three-day holiday weekend, which marks the unofficial end to the summer season. Labor Day happening on the 7th this year. That is the latest possible date for Labor Day to happen here in the Las Vegas Valley, throughout the country for that matter.
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3: Ongoing road work on both sides of I-11 in the Northwest Valley as crews install wrong-way driver alerts. This has the HOV lanes closed in each direction between Rancho and Rainbow on I-11. That's been the case all summer and is expected to wrap by the end of the month. 330,000-plus visitors expected in the valley for the Labor Day holiday weekend. More than half of them are expected to be traveling by car, so expect heavier-than-usual delays between Las Vegas and State Line. Well, it looks like we're going to stay out of triple digits for the foreseeable future. We'll have afternoon temperatures topping out in the mid to upper 90s for the next several days. 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I'm Mark Thomas with your on-time traffic.
4: Worldwide News Network update. I'm Gloria Chapa. U.S. Special Envoy Steve Witkoff and President Trump's son-in-law Jared Kushner are at the center of a new push for peace in Ukraine.
5: The two met with Ukrainian President Zelensky in Kyiv yesterday, a day after meeting with Russian President Putin in Moscow. Witkoff says President Trump sent them to restart negotiations.
6: Because this is so important to him. And at his behest, we came here, and I think we really feel good about what has happened in the conversations in Moscow and now the conversations here.
5: Kushner says while he can't guarantee there will be success,
7: but what I can, you know, promise you and promise everyone here in Ukraine and even everyone in Russia is that on behalf of President Trump, Steve and I are going to be doing everything we can.
5: Stacey Lynn, Worldwide News Network, Washington.
4: Despite agreeing to a pause on attacks, both nations traded strikes overnight. This is the Worldwide News Network.
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3: We have baseball back in the Valley this week. The Las Vegas Aviators, who have already locked up their place in the Pacific Coast League Championship Series at the end of the month, will host the Sacramento Rivercats at Las Vegas Ballpark beginning tomorrow. Their parent club, the Athletics, are taking on the Toronto Blue Jays in Sacramento this week. It's opening week in the NFL. The regular season begins with a Super Bowl rematch featuring the Patriots at Seattle on Wednesday night. The Las Vegas Raiders break the seal on the 2026 season on Sunday against the Miami Dolphins. Kickoff set for 1:25 at Allegiant Stadium. The NHL offseason is about to thaw out as the preseason is less than 2 weeks away. The Golden Knights will play their first exhibition game on September 19th in Los Angeles. The puck drops on the regular season September 29th against the Chicago Blackhawks at the Fortress.
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0: I want to play something. Here is a woman who worked with Senator Warren, okay, a Democratic Socialist. Senator Warren, and I want you to hear what she said. She's sitting over in the Middle East attending the funeral of the Ayatollah, and this is what she says on social media. Listen.
19: He was a leader to all people of the world who struggle against imperialism, against arrogance, against Zionism, against genocide. To me, he was the greatest anti-imperialist leader to have lived during my lifetime.
0: Well, that's interesting. I don't have what I want to talk to you. I worked on this for a couple of hours last night, and I can't get it right, and I need your help. Because we're talking over each other. We're talking around each other. We're not talking to each other. And it's becoming so clear that we have so much in common, or should have so much in common. When did that stop becoming a problem for Democrats? When did someone going over to the Ayatollah Khomeini's funeral in Iran not be a problem in the Democratic Party? And I don't want to win. I'm not looking to win. What I would like is if somebody would just pause and go, well, okay, now wait a minute, that's a fair question. I'm not trying to get you to think something. I'm trying to get you to answer something, to question something, and I don't know what your answer is, and that's real. I want the honest answer, and I'm going to question some things, but not because you're my enemy, not because you're stupid. I don't want an apology or anything else. I really honestly want your help in understanding something. Because of the better part of 20 years now, I have been warning that the Democratic Party has been changing and not liberal. Okay, that's different. I was the one who brought the progressives to the forefront and said, this is what a progressive means. I've been defining these things based on their actual meanings. And I said at the time, back in 2008, you know, it's really, in fact, I said this in 2004, why are you putting a socialist in the presidential box? This is dangerous. They're not, you're not using them. They will eat you in the end because they actually believe in these socialist things. And that's not the same as being a Democrat. What are you doing? And it seems like Democrats are increasingly comfortable with ideas that not too long ago, both parties considered well outside of the American mainstream. Socialism. And now it's starting to edge into actually saying communism. Identity politics replacing class solidarity. Growing hostility towards capitalism. An uneasy relationship with Israel. You know what? That one I kind of understand. We should have an uneasy, I have an uneasy relationship with all countries. But in particular, the growing anti-Semitism. And as I said these things 20 years ago, I was called all kinds of names. I was hit by progressive Jewish organizations as being an anti-Semite to say that anti-Semitism was coming because it always comes with socialism and collectivism. You always say a democratic socialist, that's a Republican talking point. No, it isn't. I was using a technical term. Nobody's going to be an American socialist. Okay, all right. But here's where I get confused here. Now everybody is trying to change in America into socialists, a socialist country. I mean, I remember when Barack Obama was asked if he was a socialist. He didn't embrace the label. He rejected it. In fact, he called me all kinds of names for even suggesting that he liked Karl Marx or Mao or communism or Marxism or socialism. Joe Biden didn't campaign as a socialist. Over and over again, he said, I'm a Democrat. Nancy Pelosi said socialism was not the Democratic Party. And I think at their time, they believed that. They just didn't realize they were playing footsies with people who would not forgive them for using them. Now, whether they personally admired parts of Europe's, you know, social democracies, they believed Americans still drew a bright line between liberalism and socialism, real socialism, and that distinction mattered. I think that's where we started. But today, does it? Today, candidates openly call themselves democratic socialists. They are no longer dismissed as fringe voices in a large part of the party. They're winning elections. They're shaping debates. They're influencing the direction of democratic politics. And I'm not asking you whether you agree with them. I'm asking you, I think, something that I think is simpler. When did that stop bothering you? I'm hoping it still does, but if it does, how come I don't hear Democrats saying it? Here's another question. You tell me Donald Trump represents authoritarianism. Okay. I'm just for the sake of argument, I'm going to say everything you've ever said about him is right. Okay. I don't agree with that, but let's just assume that your concerns are completely justified. Then shouldn't you become even more skeptical when someone promises that more power should be concentrated in Washington? Shouldn't every American left or right become suspicious whenever government is presented as the answer to every problem? You know, you fought for socialized medicine, and I told you it wouldn't work, and it's not working. It only made things higher because that's what happens when government gets involved. And now, as I told you they would, they're pushing for even more socialized medicine. Look what's happening in Canada. Look what's happening in Britain. Look what's happening in Scandinavia. It doesn't work. but they're pushing for more power. If too much power in Donald Trump is dangerous, isn't too much power in government worth questioning as well? Do you really trust everyone on your side, especially those who say, yeah, I'm a democratic socialist, I don't believe in capitalism, I kind of lean towards communism a bit. Don't you think we should have smaller government, if that's even a possibility? I really want to know, when did capitalism, when did the free market, because I have a problem with the way capitalism is being done. It's grotesque. And why is it grotesque? Because it got into bed with big government. So why would we make the government even more powerful? Why would we give the government more power to be able to do things behind everybody's back and get into bed with these politicians? That's not a problem with just the Republicans. That's a problem with all of Washington. But when did the free market become something to apologize for? Not reform, not improve, apologize for, to detest. My grandparents were Democrats till the day they died. Why? Because of FDR. Because they remember him defending the worker who wanted jobs, the factories, the small businesses, a chance to own their own home, to build something, to pass something on to their children. They didn't see success in small business as something shameful. They wanted more Americans to achieve it. When did that language begin to change? And what it really breaks my heart is something I never thought we would do. Because I don't think Democrats hate Jewish people. I really don't. I don't believe that most Democrats support Hamas. I don't. I don't believe most Democrats support the Ayatollah Khomeini. But how come I'm not hearing people going, that person can never come back and work with Elizabeth Warren, and Elizabeth Warren should be questioned. How did you have this person on your staff? When Jewish Americans tell you something deeply disturbing has changed, when they tell you they no longer feel welcome inside parts of the coalition they helped build, when they hear slogans that sound less like calls for peace and more like calls for their elimination, do you even hear that anymore? I'm not accusing you. I'm genuinely asking you, do you hear it anymore? Do you believe that the Jews are just imagining it? Have you just dismissed it for some reason or another? Can you even bring yourself to look at it? How are you dismissing it? Do you think they're overreacting? Or do you quietly admit that something has changed, but you're hoping that it's not going to turn into something bad and someone else deals with it? Because maybe that's the way I would deal with it if I were a Democrat. Maybe I would be like, oh, somebody else, it's not going to turn into that. And I ask because I remember another Democratic Party, Harry Truman, recognized Israel within minutes of its birth. John Kennedy stood against Soviet communism. They knew what it was. Democrats, Republicans argued constantly, but they generally agreed that Marxism was bad and not the future of America. And that wasn't controversial ever. It was common ground. And the Democrats denied that they were going that way in 2008, 9, 10, all the way up till about a year and a half ago. And I don't know the question. I mean, I wish I could have a series of questions that could really truly be disarming, that wouldn't sound accusatory. And I struggled with this because I don't know how to put it, because look, I have people in my own family who wrote some horrible things in family texts and accuse me of, you know, fascism and everything else. And it made me sad. It made me go, that's not who I am. And really, you really think that about me, that I am for fascism? Huh. And I just wanted to ask, wait, but how do you feel about communism? How are you dismissing these things? And I think the only thing that you could say that I could understand is you're just hoping that that's not really a problem. But you must look at it because it is growing at an exponential rate. Can you meet reasonable people halfway and say, look, we're not going to solve... You're not going to be convinced Donald Trump is a good guy. I'm not going to be convinced that, you know, Mamdani has, you know, the Patriot's heart in mind. He wants to fundamentally transform America into something that it is not. And that's not good. But do we have anything in common anymore? If I could somehow go back 15 years, if I could walk into a union hall or a neighborhood Democratic club or a family barbecue, and I could show you a video of today's political arguments, I could show you that video and say, that's somebody with Elizabeth Warren. I could show you Mamdani and what he said about America. And people calling themselves Democratic Socialist and calling for the destruction of the Democratic Party. That capitalism is the problem, the engine that lifted people out of poverty, billions of people. The free market system. I could show you the campus protests where chants are being said that leave Jewish students terrified. Arguments whether America is a fundamental force for good or fundamentally a force for oppression that should be destroyed. If I showed all of that to Democrats 15 years ago, would they say yes? Yes, that's exactly where I hope our party ends up. Or would they stare at the screen and say, that's crazy. That's not true. That's not us. I know because I said those things. That's what they said to me. That's not us. That's crazy. That's a conspiracy theory. That's what you are. But because I know that answer would be different today than it was, I guess the only question I want to ask you is, why? Why is it different?
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1: I really believe most people don't wake up one morning and decide they've changed. Most people don't. Some people do. I did in my life with alcoholism. Sometimes that is required. But most people drift, and drift doesn't work that way. You know, imagine leaving a harbor. You check your compass. You know, you're in the harbor, you're checking your compass. It's pointed exactly where you want to go. But the current moves you 1 degree, and you're not watching the compass. You're dismissing the compass. It's 1 degree. You don't feel it. The people around you don't notice. The shoreline still looks familiar. Everyone on the boat assures you're still on the right course. Days later, weeks later, it's over. You've drifted. Is it okay with you? And if so, why?
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12: I'm Gloria Chapa. Iran says it will set up new economic barriers aimed at ships it believes are attempting to transit the Strait of Hormuz. News Nation's Corey Smith.
13: Iran says it'll be announcing an exclusion zone outside the strait aimed at vessels it believes are attempting to transit the waterway. Now, the new head of Iran's Supreme National Security Council told the country's state media Sunday that zone is going to begin at the U.S. naval blockade, and any ship that enters will be placed on Iran's sanctions list. This comes after the U.S. hit Iranian oil tankers in response to two ballistic missiles Iran fired towards two U.S. Navy ships.
12: Thousands of mourners have gathered in Belgrade, the capital of Serbia.
2: They came in their thousands to say goodbye to Ratko Mladic, the butcher of Bosnia. Convicted of war crimes, including the almost four-year-long siege of Sarajevo and his role in killing 8,000 men and boys in the Srebrenica massacre during the Bosnian War of the early 1990s, in court, Mladic was unruly.
11: We adjourn. Mr. Mladic will be removed from the courtroom.
2: Despite his conviction, Mladic remains a revered figure among some Serbians, including political supporters. His casket was flown back to Serbia on a government plane and carried by uniformed soldiers, guarding his military hat, sword, and medals displayed on top. From the Foreign Desk, John Terrett, Worldwide News Network.
12: A new proposal from the Trump administration would pay stay-at-home parents with money from a federal program. News Nation's Marcus Espinoza.
14: Vice President J.D. Vance is reportedly one of the plan's biggest champions. That fits a much broader argument he has made that Washington should reward families for having and raising children. So he has put his name at the forefront. The program really would come from the existing Child Care and Development Fund. That has about $12.4 billion this year. Critics say this proposal could reduce the amount of assistance for single parent and working families already receiving it.
12: President Trump is celebrating the completion of a new helipad on the White House South Lawn.
15: The president says the new helipad is
16: the most beautiful helipad anywhere in the world.
15: On Truth Social, he wrote, Dwight Eisenhower didn't need a helipad at the White House for those little choppers, but America needs one now, just completed and magnificent. The granite landing pad is designed to accommodate Marine One and other large helicopters, unlike in the past.
17: For 50 years, we've been landing helicopters on grass. The grass is wet, soggy.
15: Trump announced the project in July and said helicopter maker Sikorsky would cover the cost, estimated at $5 to $6 million. Stacy Lynn, Worldwide News Network, Washington.
12: And this is the Worldwide News Network.
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18: 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I'm Yana Derillis for the Worldwide News Network.

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1: Okay, so I want you to remember 1954, Hubert Humphrey, the most liberal man in the United States Senate, the man who forced civil rights onto the Democratic Party's platform, which cost them the South, co-sponsored a bill to outlaw the Communist Party in the United States. That's from the left, okay? The most liberal guy. No communist. It's called the Communist Control Act. Look it up. Still on the books. That was the Democratic Party your father argued with. He thought they were wrong, not just about taxes. He thought, you know, he knew they were not unclear about America and where the principles they fought for. And now this generation has no idea. So the Democrats had antibodies, ugly ones sometimes, clumsy ones, but antibodies. And they used them because they had watched what happened to every left-wing party in Europe that didn't have antibodies. And the antibodies are all gone now. They're not weakened. They're repealed vote by vote at a convention in 2025. So don't tell me the person flirting with this is harmless. Don't tell me it's a phase. It's a T-shirt. It's a Che poster, a kid who read half of Marx and is growing out of it. The people who removed the exclusion clause from SDS in 1965 were not monsters. They were decent. They were idealistic. They were generous-hearted kids who thought the old men were paranoid. And that's the same thing. 7 years later, three of them were dead in a basement with a bomb they were building. Because here's the thing about this idea, and it's the only thing that has ever mattered about communism. It's not an economic theory that went badly. It's the theory of human beings. And it says you're not an individual. You're not endowed by your creator. You don't have infinite and unrepeatable worth. It says you're a member of a class and you're replaceable. Once you're a member of that class instead of a soul, everything else is arithmetic. Math can't afford that. Well, we have to just figure out mathematically which one gets it and which one doesn't. 100 million dead last century. That's arithmetic. You don't get to a gulag from, I care about the poor. You get there from, you're not a person, you're a category. So don't dismiss it. Not because the 22-year-old in the DSA meeting is dangerous. He isn't. I'm sure he's lovely. He'll help you carry the groceries. You don't dismiss it because the idea is patient, and it's done it over and over and over again, and it always enters through the good people who took the ward off the door. The North Koreans call it the Democratic People's Republic of Korea. Forget about the name. The name's not the guide. The name has never been the guide. Look at the votes and what they actually believe. 51% are self-avowed communists. Oh, he's craving this garlic communist. He's crazy. Okay, well, whatever. Ignore me again. We all have those house projects that we've been avoiding, cleaning out gutters. Oh, that's the last on my to-do list. 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
4: Ongoing road work on both sides of I-11 in the Northwest Valley as crews install wrong-way driver alerts. This has the HOV lanes closed in each direction between Rancho and Rainbow on I-11. That's been the case all summer and is expected to wrap by the end of the month. 330,000-plus visitors expected in the valley for the Labor Day holiday weekend. More than half of them are expected to be traveling by car, so expect heavier-than-usual delays between Las Vegas and State Line. Well, it looks like we're going to stay out of triple digits for the foreseeable future. We'll have afternoon temperatures topping out in the mid to upper 90s for the next several days. 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I'm Mark Thomas with your on-time traffic.
5: Worldwide News Network update. I'm Gloria Chapa. The Trump administration is making its third appeal to the Supreme Court over new restrictions on mail-in voting.
6: 20 states are set to start sending ballots to voters by the end of next week. North Carolina already sent its ballots out Friday as election officials deal with uncertainty over the rules. Sam Hayes is the executive director of the State Board of Elections.
7: North Carolina's elections officials are focused on doing the job securely, accurately, and professionally, and making sure voters have the information and support they need.
6: Trump's executive order calls for new requirements, including barcodes on ballots and voter lists for the Postal Service. The administration says they're needed to prevent fraud. A federal judge has blocked the rules, though, calling them likely unconstitutional. Stacey Lynn, Worldwide News Network, Washington.
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4: We have baseball back in the Valley this week. The Las Vegas Aviators, who have already locked up their place in the Pacific Coast League Championship Series at the end of the month, will host the Sacramento River Cats at Las Vegas Ballpark beginning tomorrow. Their parent club, the Athletics, are taking on the Toronto Blue Jays in Sacramento this week. It's opening week in the NFL. The regular season begins with a Super Bowl rematch featuring the Patriots at Seattle on Wednesday night. The Las Vegas Raiders break the seal on the 2026 season on Sunday against the Miami Dolphins. Kickoff set for 1:25 at Allegiant Stadium. The NHL offseason is about to thaw out as the preseason is less than 2 weeks away. The Golden Knights will play their first exhibition game on September 19th in Los Angeles. The puck drops on the regular season September 29th against the Chicago Blackhawks at the Fortress.
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1: So there is a new survey out of 7,000 estranged parents that found that 1 in 3 believe their adult child's therapist recommended or influenced cutting family ties. More than 25% of young adults in the U.S. are or have been estranged from one or both parents because our culture is obsessed with drama. If something goes wrong in our lives, our therapy culture looks at it and looks for someone else to blame. And your therapist will tell you it was because your parents were actually narcissists, and that's why you can't quit vaping. But here's what stuck out. I'm reading this article, and here's what stuck out to me. Mental health experts expressing concerns that young adults without ties to their familiar support are more susceptible to falling into and staying in toxic relationships. So children who cut themselves off from their parents are more likely to end up in a toxic relationship. This is the story of the DSA. Hear me out. Nate Silver found that the key demographic of the Democratic Socialists of America is those who are highly educated and downwardly mobile. They have doctorates, and they make less than their parents, and that feels unfair to them. So they look for someone to blame. And just like blaming their parents, they blame their ancestors. They blame our history for their trauma. So they go no contact with America, and they cut themselves off from who they really are. And the result? They enter a toxic relationship with the DSA. So, now this is my theory, but I think this is good news, because they say in the article, most people don't stay no contact forever. It's not sustainable, and most people want a healthy life. So we have to help the DSA members come back to the American family. So let me try to do that with just some facts that, you know, they could try to argue, but good luck with that. And I want to build this case on the free market system carefully and accurately. Let's go back to 1639. Shopkeeper named William Keene. He was dragged into court for selling nails at too high of a price. He goes to court, okay? The general court fined him 200 pounds. That's a lot of money back then. The deputies wanted the full amount. Magistrates cut it in half because they said it was too harsh. Then his church admonishes him from the pulpit on a public fast day for selling nails that were excessive rates to the dishonor of God's name. Well, Keene spent the rest of his life in shame and trying to clear his name. Reverend John Cotton preached a sermon the next day listing the false principles of trade. And the first one on the list was this, that a man might sell as dear as he can and buy as cheap as he can. All right, these were Puritans, and they were asking the right question. Is trade just? Is this trade just? Is my neighbor better off? They just reached for the wrong tool to answer it, because a court can't know the price of a nail. The price is not a moral statement. It is a signal. It's information about scarcity moving at the speed of light between millions of strangers who have never met. But the Puritans were onto something that the modern free market crowd gets wrong in the other direction. They think the price is that answer. That is the answer to a moral question, but it's not. The market is the greatest engine for lifting human beings out of misery that has ever been discovered. And it's not even close. Now, it has no conscience of its own. It borrows yours. So watch what happens when you put both halves together. In 1990, 2.3 billion people on this planet lived in extreme poverty. 2.3 billion people. By 2025, that number had fallen to 831 million. By the way, the world population grew by more than 2.5 billion. So that works out to about 115,000 human beings leaving the worst poverty the earth has ever seen every single day for 35 straight years. But nobody's noticing it. Nobody's celebrating it. Nobody organized it. Nobody voted for it. And before anybody says, well, that's all China. No, it wasn't. Outside of China, the extreme poverty rate went from 33% in 1990 to 12% in 2025. It's the whole world. How? Food. I mean, I could go into a long story about how, you know, Norman Borlaug spent decades standing in the mud in Mexico, you know, trying to figure out how to breed shorter wheat. Wheat that wouldn't fall over in the weight of its own grain. Mexico went from importing wheat to exporting it. India went from 12.3 million tons of wheat in 1965 to 20.1 in 1970, 5 years later. Pakistan hit self-sufficiency in 1968. This is the man who's credited with saving up to a billion lives. And did you know his name? I mean, how many of us have even heard his name? Power. Electricity. In the year 2000, 2 in 10 people on Earth had no electricity. Today, that's fewer than 1 in 10. The number living in dark has been cut by more than half since 2000. Why? Solar modules. Back then were more than $100 a watt in the 1970s. They're now measured in cents. Lithium ion cell prices have fallen more than 99% since 1991. Okay. All of these declines follow a curve. All of them. Every time cumulative production doubles, the price drops about 20%. Got it? Scale matters. With batteries, same number. Doesn't matter. Food, everything. No agency mandated that curve. It's just what happens when millions of people are free to try, fail, undercut each other, and quite honestly, steal each other's ideas. So why doesn't it feel like this for you? Why doesn't it feel like it's great? Because in the part of the American economy that you actually touch, it's not a free market. It's not. And I'm not going to be one that pretends otherwise to win an argument. This is not the free market. Since 2000, prices for televisions fell about 97%. Toys, computer software, cell service, everything down. Now, in the same time period, hospital services, college tuition, college textbooks, child care, medical care went up faster than anything else in the economy. And what does that tell you? The things that got radically cheaper are the things that nobody in Washington was protecting. The things that eat your paycheck are the ones where the government sits between you and the buyer and the seller, okay? Subsidizing demand, restricting supply, or both. Well, Glenn, what about housing? Great. Listen to this. This stat will boggle your mind. I sat with this stat yesterday, and I'm like, you got to be kidding me. How is it we don't know this? Government regulation at all levels now accounts for $131,734 of the price of an average new single family home. That's 26.4% of the price is from government regulation. And that number is up more than 40% in the last 5 years. It's more than double than what it was in 2011. First-time buyers made up 21% of the market last year. That's the lowest share since anyone started counting in 1981. So what is the problem? Government regulation. You get rid of the government regulation just go back to 2011. How much money are you saving? You go back just 5 years and you're saving $131,000. Then there's the permission slip problem. In the 1950s, about 5% of American workers needed a government license to do their job, 5%. Today, that's north of 20%, and by some counts, closer to 25%. A barber in Iowa needs 2,100 hours of training. 2,100 hours of training to be a barber. In New Hampshire, it's 800. Now, is that because hair behaves differently in Iowa? This gap is not safety. That's the guy who already has a shop making sure that you don't open one across the street. That's the machinery that drives prices up. Okay, that's the machinery that keeps it all in place. And that machinery has just had the best year it's ever had. Federal lobbying spending broke $5 billion for the first time in 2025. That's the largest single jump since quarterly disclosure began in 2008. We now have 15,000 organizations reporting. So when some 27-year-old tells me the game is rigged, you know what my answer is? Yeah. Do you have the stats on it? Because I do. The problem is you have the wrong defendant. Let me tell you something about the Boston Tea Party you probably didn't know. It was not a protest against high prices, okay? Parliament had just made tea cheaper. Now, there are other things going on, but let me just talk to you about the price of tea. India, East India Company, was going under in 1773. Bad debt, corruption in its leadership, and about 17 million pounds of tea rotting in London warehouses. So Parliament floated it alone. They waived its duties, and they handed it a monopoly on selling tea in America. And Lord North assumed the colonists are not going to riot over a bargain. They're going to get a great price. Now, for different reasons, December 16th, the men climbed onto three ships and threw 342 chests in the harbor, and the company billed Boston 9,000 pounds for it. But here's what you can get from this that a lot of people with, you know, an economic degree don't get. A low price from a politically protected monopoly is not a bargain. It's a bribe. The founding economic act of this country was Americans refusing a corporate bailout, refusing cheap goods that came with it because it was a corporate bailout. Now, that's not anti-capitalist. That's the most pro-market thing anybody has ever done on this continent, quite frankly. So here's what we should be suggesting to people who say it's broken. This is broken. You're right. But let me give you some answers here. None of them are socialist. Okay. First, end the rescues. You hate the bailouts. I hate the bailouts. No rescue. If a firm is too big to fail, then it's too big to be private. Let the company die. Bankruptcy is not a market failure. It's the market working. Then delete every license. Any license that protects an incumbent instead of a customer. And recognize the license across state lines. If your hands are steady enough to cut hair in Nevada, they're steady enough to cut hair in Iowa. Legalize building is the next thing. You can't subsidize your way out of a shortage. Every dollar of demand side helps get demand side help gets absorbed by the price when the supply is frozen by law. Next thing, you want to fix colleges? Stop lending 18-year-olds unlimited money for a product whose price rises to match the loan. 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It's wrong. It's immoral. Next, prosecute fraud like you actually mean it. enforce contracts, and jail liars. That's not a restraint on the free market. It's the immune system. And if you don't have that, no market stays free. I've got a couple of other things. Let me finish this here in just a second.
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0: Okay, end the rescues, the bailouts, delete the license that protects the incumbent, legalize building again, stop lending people money for colleges that just keep raising the rate. No, it won't work that way. Get the government out of it. Prosecute fraud. Then, here's the half that no regulation can actually reach. There is no regulation that arrives at the moment a man decides what to charge his neighbor. No agency in the room when you write the invoice. Describe the product or answer honestly about what it cannot do. Robert Keane's court could fine him, but it could never make it fair. The Puritans learned after 4 years what we keep forgetting. You can chain a merchant, or you can raise a merchant. A free market run by liars produces exactly what you expect, which is what we're all angry about. It's a rigged market run by liars. And, you know, a rigged market run by saints just produces slower theft, but it's still theft. You have to have both. You've been handed neither. And then told that the wreckage proves that capitalism has failed. No, it hasn't. Most of what you want to fix, you're not going to fix in Washington this year. But there are three things sitting in front of a 25-year-old right now. Build something that somebody actually wants that will make people's lives easier. Price it honestly and tell the truth about what it does. Otherwise, we're just going to keep producing this garbage. The answer is not socialism. This system pulls people out of poverty like nobody else. But the system has gotten into bed with the federal government. So the answer is not to make the federal government bigger.
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8: I'm Ken Rhodes. Federal officials are looking into what caused an Amazon cargo plane crash in Miami yesterday. Worldwide News Network's Stacey Lynn reports.
9: The NTSB is now on the scene in Miami investigating. They'll look at the plane's speed, braking system, maintenance history, and weather conditions at the time of the crash.
10: The NTSB, usually within a week, they'll do a preliminary statement on the incident.
9: Retired air traffic controller Dave Riley.
10: And they will provide zero conclusions. They'll just provide facts of what is known, which may or may not provide some clarity. And usually it takes about 12 months for the final report.
9: The Boeing 767 operated by 21 Air was landing Sunday after a flight from San Juan. When it ran off the runway, five people were killed. Stacey Lynn, Worldwide News Network, Washington.
8: It has been 13 years since Alternative for Germany, or AfD, popped on the scene as a political party in Germany. And in that time, it has grown from a party to a force. That said, the group never became part of any state or federal government because of what is called a firewall against cooperation with the anti-immigrant far-right party. Well, that firewall will now face its biggest test yet after AfD won a landslide victory in Sunday's election in Germany's eastern state of Saxony-Anhalt. Germany's mainstream parties have said long years that they would not work with Alternative for Germany, which is classified by Germany's domestic intelligence agency as an extremist group in some regions of the country. Many Germans had believed their country developed an immunity to nationalism after confronting the horrors of its Nazi past through education. Members of the GOP are descending on Texas this week. News Nation's Xavier Walton.
11: And some of the biggest names are going to be here in Dallas later on this week, and start right at the top. The biggest names when it comes to the Republican Party, the GOP. President Trump going to be here, expected to speak both nights of the inaugural GOP midterm convention. Vice President J.D. Vance is scheduled to deliver the keynote speech on the second night. Other big names here in Dallas is going to include, you know, House Speaker Mike Johnson, Senate Majority Leader John Thune, other Republican leaders. However, with that said, you know, as you look at this list, dozens of Republicans say they're skipping the event to meet with voters.
8: GOP strategists are hoping the gathering will help motivate Republican voters for the midterm elections. The Great White Way will go dim tomorrow in honor of prominent members of the theater community who've died. All Broadway theater marquees will dim in memoriam of a few artists, including Dolly Parton and Tim Curry, both of whom recently passed. Today's Labor Day, most Americans enjoying time off with families. News Nation's Jared Dean.
12: The folks over at the Denver airport forecasting more than 368,000 people in total to be traveling through the airport over the long weekend. And today, and of course Friday, the two busiest days.
8: Folks headed home later today should expect delays. This is the Worldwide News Network.
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13: This is your travel report celebrating 250 years of America. Freedom 250. Along the banks of the Potomac in Mount Vernon, George Washington built more than a home. He built a legacy. Walk the very grounds where our first president once strolled and hear the river breeze rustle through the century-old trees. Just down the road lies Virginia's historic triangle, alongside Williamsburg, Jamestown, the first permanent English settlement in 1607. Trace the full arc of American history in a single day. Savor warm pea soup or dig into flaky Chesapeake crab cakes by the coast. The town embodies history. Home of Independence Hall and the Declaration of Independence itself, Philadelphia is going all in for 2026, hosting the FIFA World Cup, MLB All-Star Game, and major exhibits like the Declaration's Journey. It's the epicenter of the whole celebration.
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7: Local tourism officials expecting a busy holiday weekend, forecasting a robust Labor Day, even with hotel room rates higher than last year at the same time. The Las Vegas Convention and Visitors Authority expecting 335,000 of our closest friends to help us enjoy the three-day weekend, which marks the unofficial end of the summer season. Labor Day happening on the 7th this year, and that's the latest possible date for that to happen. A Las Vegas Review-Journal survey of 160 Southern Nevada hotels found the average hotel room rate for the holiday weekend, $269 a night. Meanwhile, the LVCBA is forecasting that visitor numbers will be up more than 4% compared to last year at this time, with a total economic impact of more than $703 million, a more than 4% increase over Labor Day weekend last year.
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17: 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This is The Best Of with Clay Travis and Buck Sexton.
18: We are now joined by the Vice President of the United States, J.D. Vance. Mr. Vice President, thanks for being here with us, sir.
19: Of course. How you guys doing?
18: Fantastic. We're good. It's always a good day here on Clay and Buck. I hear you're heading out to Ohio tomorrow. We got a lot of things to talk to you about, but I want to know what's going on with this trip to Ohio. There's a steel plant involved. I assume you're going to be talking economy. What's going on here, JD? Give people a little preview.
19: Yeah. So I'm very excited about this event because it's actually the steel mill. It used to be called Armco Steel. It's now the Cleveland Cliffs Middletown Works. And this is actually where my grandfather worked for nearly 40 years. So just an amazing opportunity for me to go and talk about, you know, frankly, plants like this wouldn't exist were it not for some of the Trump administration's economic policies. As you guys know, one of the main focuses of what we've been trying to do the past 2 years is to reindustrialize and rebuild the American heartland. We want good jobs in all sectors, but particularly the manufacturing sector. So we're going to talk about that, talk about how important it is to build America's future right here in America, which is personally very meaningful. And then, though it is controversial, I'm sure to your listeners as well, I will be also making a couple stops to some Cincinnati chili restaurants, Price Hill Chili, Skyline Chili, which if you're from Southern Ohio, you know there's a bit of a divergence in which is better. But we're going to go out there and campaign for some congressional candidates there in the Cincinnati area. So I'm really looking forward to it. It's going to be very personally meaningful. I'll have a lot of family there, so we're going to have a good time.
18: First of all, before we get into a bit more, and you're probably not going to be happy with this, Cincinnati chili is the most overrated food in the country. I'll let you tee off on that, and then I will come back with another question.
19: Man, shots fired. I didn't know you were a Democrat. look, here's the thing about Cincinnati chili. It is controversial because all great things inspire controversy. It's just, you know, Cincinnati chili is to food what Donald Trump is to the presidency. He inspires strong feelings because he's done a lot. And I think it's with Cincinnati chili. Like, a lot of people, you're right, don't love it. But the real people know that it's an inspired American food choice. We're not going to tolerate any back talk on Cincinnati chili. I'll make sure the IRS takes a special look at your tax return. Thanks to that comment.
18: All right. On a positive note, you now have a young son, your fourth child. You can correct me if I got those numbers wrong. I think I got it right. What is it like to be vice president with a newborn? What is the sleep schedule like? You're probably not sleeping a lot anyway. I'm sure that your wife is helming up the child care to a large extent as well, driving the force there. But what is that like? We haven't really ever had in modern memory a parent of a newborn with a job like yours. Do you ever sleep? What's the day-to-day like?
19: Yeah, so it's funny. You asked about the baby, and you're right, four-week-old boy. He is healthy and happy, which, of course, is a great blessing. But Usha and I just had lunch with Brooke Rollins, Doug Burgum, Luke Bryan, the country music star who's in town for a show, and the baby. And then we walked the baby upstairs to meet the president for the first time. And, you know, the president, he just loves kids. And so we got his first Donald Trump challenge coin. Of course, you know, the baby doesn't understand that, but he will someday. But, you know, the way that our schedule works is, you know, normally what Usha will try to do is, you know, with a newborn, try to go to bed around 9 or 10. And then, you know, you got to feed the baby a couple times in the middle of the night and then, you know, wake up 5 or 6. And I kind of just keep to that schedule, but instead of going to bed at 9, I go to bed around midnight. And it hasn't changed that much. I mean, as you guys know, like, dads can change diapers and dads can do a lot. And you know, obviously, like, the 9-year-old, the 6-year-old, and the 4-year-old, I can do a lot with them. But mostly what a 4-week-old baby wants to do is eat. And that's mainly where mom comes in. So we've got a nice balance where I'm able to sort of focus on the older kid. She's able to focus on the baby, and every family has a different approach, but that's where we are right now. And, you know, you ask what it's like being vice president, having a 4-week-old. It's an amazing thing because, you know, we have just a lot of staff help. We have a lot of people. You know, that frankly, through the generosity of the American people, the nature of the job, I don't have to, like, drive. So, you know, the Secret Service drives us around. So when the baby's fussing, I can help out as opposed to, you know, try to manage it from the front seat behind the wheel. So there are all these interesting little ways where I think it's actually easier to have a 4-week-old baby as Vice President of the United States. And, you know, we're going to fly home tomorrow to the Cincinnati area. You know, obviously transportation is a little bit easier when you're VP. So a lot of ways in which just the nature of the job and the generosity of the American people makes it easier. It's always a challenge, man. No matter what stage of life you're at, it's always kind of crazy to have a new human being to take care of. But we're very, very lucky, and he's an easy baby, at least so far.
18: J.D., Mr. Vice President, we have important things to talk about, the economy, Iran, and all that. I want to get into that, too, but I have to ask you, sir, because I feel like the vice president weighing in on this, I don't know, might be helpful for my own household. Sleep training a baby when the time comes. You and Usha, where are you all?

0: All right, we got some calls. We got some talkbacks. We got good things going on here. Let's go to it. A talkback listener, Michael from Arizona, wants to weigh in on something. Here we go.
1: Buck, got to give you some crap. Drawstring pants. You can't carry a 1911 like a real man should. Just making fun. Just having a good time with you all. Love your show.
0: Well, Michael, we love you too, but I just want to be clear that the proper way to carry your 1911 is in your breeches, like from what they wore during the Revolutionary era, you know, with like the high white socks, because you want it to fit in with the timeline. So you got to go 1911. You got to go back, dress a little bit like George Washington, because that's how old you're vibing with your 1911. I'm here for you. And on the drawstring pants, guys, I'm telling you, my team is making fun of me. I am telling you guys, it's like a life-changing thing. My parents, and it's funny because they both take credit for this, so I'm going to get a text from probably both of them after this. My mom and my dad both claim that have comfortable shoes, doesn't mean ugly shoes, just means comfortable shoes, is a life hack. Don't ever let anyone tell you to wear shoes that hurt your feet because it will ruin whatever you're doing and everything else. They're completely correct on that. Many of you have followed me down the sartorial pathway of freedom from the necktie. And as I have explained, because a French king in the 17th century had a bunch of Croatian mercenaries who had to have a brightly colored cloth around their neck so they could look cool and also probably not shoot each other on the battle or stab each other on the battlefield, as it were. That doesn't mean that I should have to put a self-induced noose around my own neck with the necktie. I do not like it. And people have followed me on that one. They're correct. They know that I'm right.
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3: I'm Ken Rhodes. Boston's Labor Day parade this morning was more of a rally. It was held in Copley Square Park, and organizers say it offered a new way to celebrate workers and union solidarity. The parade through the Back Bay was designed to include more union members and their families. The labor union reported having 500,000 members throughout Massachusetts and over 100,000 union workers in the Boston area. The National Transportation Safety Board expected to hold a news conference this afternoon regarding yesterday's cargo jet crash at Miami International Airport. Five people died, five more were hurt after an Amazon cargo plane crashed there Sunday, closing down the airport for hours. News Nation's Mills Hayes.
14: It actually left the airport and went over a public road and crashed into a parking lot. Five people were killed tragically in this crash, five others injured, three in critical condition at this point. The co-pilot and the pilot had to be extracted from the cockpit. They were trapped inside there, and we don't know yet what their condition is.
3: Flight 7598, a Boeing 767 being operated by 21 Air for Amazon Air Cargo, departed San Juan, Puerto Rico earlier in the day and overran the runway after landing at MIA just before 2 p.m. The NTSB and FAA will investigate the crash. It's a big week for the Republican Party. President Trump has organized a special convention in Dallas ahead of the midterm elections. Here's Stacey Lynn.
15: President Trump will be front and center at the convention and is expected to address the crowds both nights. Vice President J.D. Vance will deliver the keynote on Wednesday, with Trump closing out the convention Thursday. House Speaker Mike Johnson, Majority Leader Steve Scalise, and other top Republicans are also expected to take the stage. The two-night event comes as Republicans gear up for the November midterms, and it will have some competition for viewers, with the NFL season getting underway both nights. Stacey Lynn, Worldwide News Network, Washington.
3: Hurricane Lowell is now a powerful Category 3 storm, turning north toward the Hawaiian Islands. As a result, there are storm warnings in effect for Kauai and Niue, and the storm is bringing dangerous surf-heavy rain, flash flooding, and storm surge threats. The western portion of the state is bracing for life-threatening impacts. Hurricane Lowell is the third tropical system to approach Hawaii in a month. It's currently packing winds of up to 115 miles an hour and could dump as much as 16 inches of rain in parts of the state. Hawaii again preparing for what could be an absolute mess of rain and wind. 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
17: If you're hitting the road for the holiday weekend, you'll be paying more at the pump. Record high gas prices being reported throughout southern Nevada. AAA says the average price for a gallon of regular unleaded gas was $4.90 this week, $1.06 more than Labor Day weekend last year. And despite the pain of the pump, local tourism officials are expecting a busy holiday weekend, forecasting a robust Labor Day, even with hotel room rates higher than last year. The Las Vegas Convention and Visitor Authority expecting 335,000 of our closest friends to help us enjoy the three-day holiday weekend, which marks the unofficial end to the summer season. Labor Day happening on the 7th this year. That is the latest possible date for Labor Day to happen here in the Las Vegas Valley, throughout the country for that matter.
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0: mean?
1: I'll give you a couple that I think would be really high still. But he's over 50. Dwayne The Rock Johnson, I think that he would test really, really positive. I think Tom Cruise would test very positive. I think there are relatively few. They would be in the actor, acting community.
2: So these are newsmakers. These are not celebrities. That's a different, just to be clear, that's a different. So, yeah, I think if you put some actors in the midst. But would Taylor Swift be controversial? I think she just said Christians love abortion or should love abortion. So, yeah, I think a lot of people are going to say Taylor Swift is a
1: great example of if she had just decided to say nothing politically, people would see what they want in her music. And she would be still, I think
2: she could have been at Dolly Parton level beloved. Could have been, to be clear. Don't yell at me, everybody. I didn't say is, could have been, but she chose a different path. She had to mouth off about elections she knew nothing about. Not good.
1: She would have been in that path. But anyway, it's a fun question. 800-282-2882. If you can think of someone, I just loved that clip that we played for you because it took us to a bygone era and maybe one that we should return to and again.
2: Who is the I would want to know, Clay, who you think is the most universally beloved celebrity alive today? Celebrity, I mean, any famous person of any kind.
1: I would have said Dolly Parton, honestly, if but
2: I think so too. Yeah. So I'm wondering who is sort of in that same conversation. All right. We'll get back into this here in just a moment.
3: 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Right there when you need them most. Clay and Buck. Just preset them on the iHeart app.
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2: So we've started this discussion already. Fiery opinions and takes coming in all over the place. Dolly Parton just passed a few days ago, and we were talking about how she was among the most universally beloved. And all the data, just to be clear, this isn't just a, you know, from the hip opinion. All the data supports, too, that she would have been at the very top of, across all demographics, racial, age, gender, everything. Dolly was among the most beloved public figures in all of America. I don't think she was that well known outside of America, Clay, to be, you know, like someone like the Dalai Lama would be known very globally. I don't know if Dolly. You think Dolly Parton is known in India?
1: No. I think any English-speaking country.
2: Yeah, English-speaking country, sure.
1: I mean, Trump is the most popular person, most well-known person in the world, I think, probably. I mean, and then,
2: for better and mostly for worse, everybody in Beijing knows who the Dalai Lama is. You know what I mean? I mean, there are some people who are known all over the world, so...
1: Buck, I'm going to give you two names. And by the way, I'm curious, 800-282-2882. I just tweeted this out, too. I would go The Rock, Dwayne Johnson, and Tom Cruise as the two most popular current celebrities. I don't mean politicians. I mean just a celebrity like Dolly
2: Parton. Over Tom Hanks, huh? Just sort of jumping over.
1: An interesting one. I think Tom Cruise and I think they're more popular. But Tom Hanks is very popular as well. That's a good one.
3: 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CrockettCoffee.com right now. 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We got organic. We got decaf. We got tons of gear. We're available in the Alamo now. Thousands and thousands of you have signed up. You love the coffee as much as we do. I am drinking it right now. I have Crockett coffee every day when I sit down to do this show. And I keep drinking it during the course of the day because I absolutely love it. You will too.
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5: 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I'm Ken Rhodes. Gas prices are at a record high for Labor Day weekend. Here's Stacey Lynn.
6: The national average is about $4.14 a gallon. That's nearly a dollar higher than a year ago. Energy Secretary Chris Wright isn't making any promises about when drivers will get some relief. Telling ABC,
7: yes, they're higher today, but we're doing everything we can to push them down.
6: He says falling gasoline futures point to lower prices ahead.
7: The marketplace thinks gasoline prices are going to move meaningfully lower. So trust the market. Certainly don't trust my predictions.
6: Stacey Lynn, Worldwide News Network. Washington.
5: Houthi rebels in Yemen say the Saudis have struck a prison in the country's north, killing seven as tensions escalate between the Iran-backed group and Saudi-backed Yemeni forces. The strike in the facility in the city of Hazm also wounded at least seven others. This is the Worldwide News Network.
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8: 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And when buying, choose the United States of America. 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
9: We have baseball back in the Valley this week. The Las Vegas Aviators, who have already locked up their place in the Pacific Coast League Championship Series at the end of the month, will host the Sacramento Rivercats at Las Vegas Ballpark beginning tomorrow. Their parent club, the Athletics, are taking on the Toronto Blue Jays in Sacramento this week. It's opening week in the NFL. The regular season begins with a Super Bowl rematch featuring the Patriots at Seattle on Wednesday night. The Las Vegas Raiders break the seal on the 2026 season on Sunday against the Miami Dolphins. Kickoff set for 1:25 at Allegiant Stadium. The NHL offseason is about to thaw out as the preseason is less than 2 weeks away. The Golden Knights will play their first exhibition game on September 19th in Los Angeles. The puck drops on the regular season September 29th against the Chicago Blackhawks at the Fortress.
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0: And Buck Sexton.
1: We're asking a question. We got loaded lines on it. We played a clip of Dolly Parton talking about the fact that she wasn't going to criticize President Trump, and she wasn't going to allow that ABC News reporter to bait her into doing so. And Buck asked and started looking up, who is the most popular living celebrity? Not a politician. Obviously, politicians are controversial. You take one side or the other on lots of issues. I believe quite clearly Dolly Parton was the most famous, beloved celebrity in America up until her passing. Who is still? I said Tom Cruise and The Rock. Ben in California has got an idea. These are going to be interesting. Ben, who you got?
15: Hey, so I know you're looking for guys who are still alive but recently passed. Who doesn't like Fred Rogers? I mean, Mr. Rogers. He was right there with Dolly Parton, in my opinion, and also LeVar Burton. So both
1: Thank
15: of those guys were tremendous influencers on my childhood, but you don't have to take my word for it.
1: Thank you for the call. Mr. Rogers.
2: Burton?
1: LeVar Burton was reading Rainbow and Data on the Next Generation Star Trek. Not that famous in the grand scheme of things.
2: Have you ever seen the show Reading Rainbow? No.
1: Was that not popular in New York? We had to watch Reading Rainbow every day in school back in the day.
2: Oh, I have a great one, by the way, for
1: how long has Mr. Rogers been dead, by the way? A long time, it feels like to me. Like six, 7 years?
2: But I do think everyone loved Mr. Rogers. You know who is a top approval rating among celebrities? This is not a... I like this, by the way. Keanu
1: That's
2: Reeves.
1: That's a good one.
2: Really now, broadly liked, never ticked anybody off.
1: Not that I would say Keanu Reeves is famous. I wouldn't say that he is luminescent star famous. Everybody in the world knows...
2: He's pretty famous. He's pretty... The Matrix trilogy, even though the last two of the three movies were pretty much horrible, the third was certainly horrible, the Matrix movies were a big deal. And the John Wick franchise is a big deal globally, too. Clay, you can get John Wick dubbed into, like, Romanian. I mean, John Wick is everywhere. So I think he's pretty famous.
1: Arguing over how famous Keanu is.
2: This is the high level analysis we bring you on, Clay and Buck.
1: This is where I would just say yes, but I don't know. Like, we got some names here. I don't know that every grandma knows Keanu Reeves. I think every grandma knows Tom Cruise. I think every grandma, most of them would know The Rock. And every young person knows The Rock, and every young person knows Tom Cruise. Patrick in Washington. He's got some ideas. What you got for us?
16: Yes, sir. I thought of a few of them. Donnie Marie Osmond, of course, sir, American Idol. Also, I was thinking Michael J. Fox or Franklin Graham and even Alice Cooper.
1: Thank you for the call. I'm going to grab Michael J. Fox there and say that's a pretty good one. I don't think the other
2: Franklin Graham would absolutely not be. There are a lot of haters. You got to remember, guys, if you're into Jesus, unfortunately, there are a lot of people who are very angry about that. Do not like that. Believe
1: also,
2: it or not.
1: Marie Osmond, it's a music thing. It's intriguing because Dolly Parton had tons of fans who were in their 20s. She did a bunch of things with Miley Cyrus. Your 15-year-old knows Dolly Parton. I don't think they have any idea.
2: Can I just note, Clay, the New York Times, again, I'm just pulling all this data. The New York Times is effectively done what we're doing now when Dolly passed on the day. She was number one.
1: Yes.
2: A scan of all the available data of approval, notoriety, et cetera, for public figures, Dolly was actually number one.
1: I don't even think it's debatable. Let's see. This is not the answer. Michael in South Carolina, fire away.
17: Oh, mine has a Dolly Parton link. Post Malone. Very great guy. I had the pleasure of meeting him once, too, and absolutely a great guy.
1: Likeable.
2: Okay.
1: The vast majority of people do not know who Post Malone is.
2: I do not know. I have heard the name, but I can't even.
1: He's a very popular. Yeah, very popular singer, has lots of tattoos. Let's see. Oh, this is a good one. Josh in Pennsylvania.
18: Yes, sir. Hey, good afternoon. So, when I listen to this, I think of Denzel Washington. He's always seem to remain nonpartisan. And I've heard him quite a number of times maintain that, you know, his personal vote is nobody's business. That's a private matter to him that he holds near to his heart.
2: I would say Denzel for the actor list is definitely top 10 of, first of all, I think just career and talent for our generation. I think Denzel's incredible. I think he could have and should have won he's won an Oscar for Training Day, which he is amazing in, by the way. And that's
1: an Oscar. He didn't get one for Glory as best supporting.
2: I think is supporting, but not as lead, right? So guys, check that one. I'm not sure if he got it for Glory or if he just got nominated, but for like lead actor, Training Day, he got it. Which is a great movie, by the way, like a really solid watch still. Goes quickly, some really, really memorable scenes. But Will Smith might have been number one, right there with Tom Cruise. I think Will Smith, if you had gone back and looked at the data before the Oscars slap, it would have been him and Tom Cruise, maybe Tom Hanks, Morgan Freeman. Like, there are a few names. Probably should throw a woman's name in. Meryl Streep is a great actor. I don't know if people find her so warm and, like,
1: like, Meryl Streep is nowhere near as famous as Tom Cruise or Will Smith. You're right that in terms of plummeting popularity, the slap,
2: I think Will Smith
1: Oscars
2: went from 80% approval to, like, 30% approval in one big slap.
1: That's a great point. He really did. I mean, his entire persona got redefined in an instant.
2: That's cool.
1: There.
2: Producer Greg is trolling me by saying, what about Maggie Gyllenhaal? I don't know. Some of us are trying to have lunch, Greg. All right? Ease up.
1: I do like to call her Denzel Washington because he's actually of the era. Denzel's probably 70-something. Of that era of the 80s and 90s. He got a Best Supporting Actor in 1989 for Glory, which is when he became famous, sort of exploded onto the stage. Morgan Freeman is similar in that he
2: I think
1: also
2: Glory is still the best Civil War movie, by the way. Is there a better Civil War movie than Glory?
1: I don't think so.
2: You and I talked about this. Killer Angels, great book. The movie is like very kind of low budge 90s. Gettysburg
1: Beards
2: movie
1: is not a good look. The Gettysburg movie. The Beards.
2: The music
1: is not a good
2: look. Terrible. It's like synthesizer music. The beards are fake. The movie
1: is not. I think
2: it depends
1: on if you count Gone with the Wind as a Civil War movie. I think a lot of people would.
2: This is like Die Hard as a Christmas movie kind of stuff. Like, is it a Civil War movie? It takes place during the Civil War, but it's not really about the war. It's kind of in the back. I've never seen it, but I don't know.
1: You've never seen Gone with the Wind?
2: I have not.
1: Oh. It's a really good movie. I think it was 1939. They had all of these incredible movies come out. Wizard of Oz, Gone with the Wind. Gone with the Wind now is considered to be controversial because there's slaves in it, and it's, you know, Old South with Vivian Leigh playing as Scarlett O'Hara and Rhett Butler and Clark Gable, that role. So I think most people would see that as a Civil War movie. Actual battlefield Civil War movie, I think Glory is probably the best Civil War movie that's ever been made. There honestly haven't been that many made.
2: This is amazing. This is such a generous
1: scheme of things.
2: VIP email from Daniel. Everyone loves George Strait.
1: George Strait is very, very popular as a country music singer.
2: I don't even know who George Strait is, so I just got exposed here. I've never even heard that
1: name.
2: Well,
1: you didn't know Morgan Wallen, who is a much younger version of country music superstar. Back in the day, Garth Brooks would have been on that list as a Dolly Parton-like, transcendent, incredibly popular figure. I think he's had a few outside of music-related controversies that have dragged him down. Here's the other thing on this, Buck. Part of this is us, not meaning you and me specifically, but society. A lot of those celebrities that got defined in the 60s, 70s, 80s, 90s, they didn't have as nasty of a media as we have today that is trying to constantly find and tear down everyone.
2: Yeah.
1: It's hard to be in your 20s or your 30s, and if you're famous, not have had people write really awful things about you.
2: That said, the era of really aggressive paparazzi because of social media has essentially come to an end because people post their own photos on Instagram all the time. The biggest celebrities in the world are sharing photos of themselves. So the idea that just a photo of somebody walking out of a restaurant is going to be worth 50 grand or 100 grand or whatever, that's changed dramatically. I know people have actually done some of those photography assignments in the past. The whole that scale has shifted dramatically. VIP email from Sean, by the way, he throws in Clint Eastwood into the mix. Clay, I love Clint. You love Clint. It's too traditional Americana for a good portion of the country now. A lot of people
1: same thing.
2: View him
1: could
2: as
1: say, we love Sylvester Stallone. A lot of people would not like Sylvester. He's a big Trump guy. Arnold Schwarzenegger got into politics. So I think if he had never done politics and he had just kind of kept
2: the and the thing with the maid is honestly was bad.
1: Oh, that's a good one.
2: Was really bad. Like I think people there are things that people can do these days where everyone can kind of just say, even if they like the politics or don't, for they go, that's just bad. That was bad.
1: What about Harrison Ford?
2: He's gotten old and grumpy and really left wing. I used to love Harrison Ford, but he's decided he mouths off. He's not very bright, and he mouths off about stuff all the time now.
1: So you're X-ing him. Here's young ones that if you want to bring up with your kids. I do think Zendaya, however you pronounce her name, she's in every big movie now, Spider-Man movie. Tom Holland is pretty universally liked, I think. Mr. Beast, if you are young, is one of the most famous people out there. And so far, I know he's had a few controversies.
2: And you said he's really nice. Did he kick your ass in poker, though? How'd that go?
1: No, he showed up and immediately went all in and lost on the first hand. And then...
2: But that's kind of baller because when you're Mr. Beast, you have so much money that you don't even care if you go all in on the first hand. And then you can just, like, you know, drink creamsicle Shastas and hang out.
1: Yeah. No, it was fun. That was a fun table with our friend Ted Cruz and a bunch of others at a poker event where I got embarrassed and humiliated.
2: Wait, Clay, we want to come back to more of the folks. We'll jump. We'll come back in. And then second hour, I'll talk to you guys about deportation. Clay's like, let's talk movie celebrities. I'm like, I love it. Dolly Parton. We'll talk about deportations. Marco Rubio, Secretary of State, has designated some left-wing terrorist nexus that involves Antifa, not just across state lines, but globally. So some really interesting stuff happening there that we will get into as well. But I am enjoying the celebrity conversation because some of you agree with us and you're brilliant, and some of you don't, and you just happen to be wrong on this one, whatever it may be.
0: News, politics, sports, and a little fun thrown in there, too. Clay and Buck, it's a whole vibe.
4: Mornings can be frenetic. Getting out the door with all you need, not always easy. Do you have your keys, your phone, your backpack? And then you see it. 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

0: enjoying the Best Of program with Clay Travis and Buck Sexton.
1: Shaq is a good one. He's also another guy who
2: welcome back here into
1: Jordan. Well, hey, for hey. Aniston.
2: Hey. Oh, yeah.
1: Hey. Okay. Hey, everybody.
2: We're on the air, Clay. Hi, how you doing? We're doing a radio show, hey. Clay.
1: Yep, that happens.
2: But see, yeah, we really do just talk about the show, even when we're not doing the show. You guys all know that. We have VIP emails. Everyone just sending in their favorite now. I like this one from Chad. Nate Bargatze. I would say yes on the approval, but he's not globally known the way that some... But he's on his way. I mean, he did the Oscars. I mean, I get it. I'm a Nate Bargatze super fan. Clay and him, you know, used to have, like, play dates practically when they were kids growing up in Nashville together.
1: Yeah, so. He's been a friend for a long time. He's the most popular comedian in America right now, I think. And there is a pre-allegations of wrongdoing Bill Cosby dad appeal that... that he is certainly playing into as a part of
2: wow.
1: his comedic
2: persona. I was like, where are we going with this? Poor Nate.
1: Well, used to be.
2: You
1: got to be.
2: Nate, like, you're Bill Cosby without all the terrible stuff.
1: Yeah, well, fair. Buck, I mean, in all honesty, if the Bill Cosby scandals never come out, Bill Cosby is the answer.
2: Probably.
1: Because aging helps you. He was in that era, meaning when you get older, typically people like you more. You're not seen as much as a threatening figure. There's a nostalgia factor. Yeah. He is around 80 years old, so he was in that era of Dolly Parton when people just weren't highly political. Remember, he got criticized for saying a lot of things that are true about the importance of dads in community, and he didn't get attacked till his career was basically over, really.
2: All right, we're going to run. Let's rack and stack these because I am going to get us. I actually got some breaking news out of Florida, too, I want to get to. But since all of you, you know, the people have spoken, you all have thoughts and opinions on this. F. Eric, San Diego, hit it.
3: Hey, guys, it's Eric in San Diego. I think right now the most beloved world figure would be Princess Kate. She just comes across as being a genuinely nice person.
2: I mean, I'm not going to. I just don't care about the royal family at all, so I'm kind of always sour on this stuff. But she does seem to have, you know, she seems quite lovely.
1: All right, let's make these fast here because waiting. Johnny in Alabama, fire away. Good start, Johnny.
2: Johnny, we missed
1: wanted
2: you,
1: to
2: buddy.
1: Say he wanted to say Ryan Seacrest, also distributed by iHeart. We love him, very popular. Daniel in Baltimore.
4: Yeah, hi, good afternoon, guys. Yeah, I was just saying to a producer, as far as being ubiquitous in terms of popularity and likability without getting into politics, I think that would be Jennifer Aniston. And that's with, this one goes to your female audience, since you're mentioning a lot of male names to your listening audience who.
1: Yes, we got you. Jennifer Aniston. Yeah, that's not a bad one. Murray in Ohio.
5: Yeah, the one that came to mind for me was Dick Van Dyke.
1: Yeah, thank you. No one under 40 knows who that is. Dave in North Carolina.
6: Hey, I think that the Shaquille O'Neal is the dude. He's
1: good one.
6: Funny. I've never heard him do politics. Pretty cool guy.
1: Yeah, he's from the Jordan era, which Kobe was into, even though he was post-Jordan, where athletes were just great. Tiger Woods, before all the scandals, was the Jordan era. He didn't really do politics.
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1: I'm Ken Rhodes in Gaithersburg, Maryland. Hundreds line the streets on this Labor Day, reminding the world it is a day to remember the hard-working men and women who make the U.S. great. So was the case in hundreds of cities, large and small, throughout the country. The National Transportation Safety Board expected to hold a news conference this afternoon regarding yesterday's cargo jet crash at Miami International Airport. Five people died, five more hurt after an Amazon cargo plane crashed there Sunday, closing down the airport for hours. News Nation's Mills Hayes.
12: It actually left the airport and went over a public road and crashed into a parking lot. Five people were killed tragically in this crash. Five others injured, three in critical condition at this point. The co-pilot and the pilot had to be extracted from the cockpit. They were trapped inside there, and we don't know yet what their condition is.
1: Flight 7598, a Boeing 767-300 being operated by 21 Air for Amazon Air Cargo, departed San Juan, Puerto Rico earlier in the day and overran the runway after landing at MIA just before 2 p.m. The NTSB and FAA will investigate the crash. The trial in a case brought by the state of New Mexico against Meta over the company's alleged mishandling of the personal data of 350,000 New Mexicans begins tomorrow. Tech reporter Larry Magan.
13: After winning a $942 million judgment against Meta over harms to children, New Mexico is taking the company back to court in a separate privacy case, alleging that data from some 350,000 New Mexicans was improperly shared with Cambridge Analytica and used to target voters.
14: The lawsuit accuses Facebook of deliberately amplifying harmful content rooted in misinformation and pushing it to users, including users who participated in the January 6th, 2021 Capitol riot. Trump administration marking Labor Day by honoring American workers. Here's Stacey Lynn.
15: On social media, the White House called workers the backbone of our nation and credited them with driving the country's prosperity. The administration says American workers deserve a government that fights for them and says they are delivering.
16: After so many years of politicians who sold out the working men and women of our country, we finally have a president who puts American workers first.
15: And Acting Labor Secretary Keith Sonderling told Newsmax,
17: today we take a time to pause and reflect and look at all that American workers have accomplished over the last 250 years.
15: Stacey Lynn, Worldwide News Network, Washington.
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18: This is your travel report celebrating 250 years of America. Freedom 250. In 1620, the Mayflower landed at Plymouth Rock, and a nation took root. 400 years later, that story's still alive. Stroll Boston's brick streets, follow the Freedom Trail past Paul Revere's house, and let the old North Church bells ring overhead. Slurp a steaming bowl of clam chowder, and crack into a buttery lobster roll by the harbor. In 1663, King Charles II sent Rhode Island a letter unlike any other, granting full freedom of religion, a first in the colonial world. That very charter still rests in the State House in Providence. Wander Newport's cobblestone streets, sink your toes into the sands of Easton's Beach, dig into golden clam cakes and creamy clam chowder by the shore as the sun sets. This vacation, choose America. Yana Derillis for the Worldwide News Network.
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19: Local tourism officials expecting a busy holiday weekend, forecasting a robust Labor Day, even with hotel room rates higher than last year at the same time. The Las Vegas Convention and Visitors Authority expecting 335,000 of our closest friends to help us enjoy the three-day weekend, which marks the unofficial end of the summer season. Labor Day happening on the 7th this year, and that's the latest possible date for that to happen. A Las Vegas Review-Journal survey of 160 Southern Nevada hotels found the average hotel room rate for the holiday weekend, $269 a night. Meanwhile, the LVCBA is forecasting that visitor numbers will be up more than 4% compared to last year at this time, with a total economic impact of more than $703 million, a more than 4% increase over Labor Day weekend last year.
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0: 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This is The Best Of with Clay Travis and Buck Sexton.
1: Third hour, Clay and Buck. Gets going right now. Thanks for being here, everybody. You got to get in some summer fun while you can, everybody. You're going to be in the fall, and things are going to be, time will march on. Clay, yesterday we discussed how Lake Ontario is, by executive order of the President of the United States, Lake Ontario is now Lake America. And this
2: again, I had no issue with it. I thought the naming of the Gulf of America was hilarious and actually made a lot of sense to me. Lake Ontario didn't hit quite the same way, just because I thought there were some other... I thought it could have come up with, honestly, just a more clever name. And this is sponsored back and forth, and a lot of people have come up with funny names for it now. It also goes to an ongoing trade dispute that the president is very much... He is spearheading this issue of trade with Canada and talking a pretty rough game about how Canada needs to stop all of their tariffs on us, and because they won't, we've got now tariffs on them, and you know, it's all a lot of this stuff going on. But so the president put this out, obviously, also on his Truth Social, which we'll refer to sometimes as tweets, but obviously it is different. It is Truth Social. Clay, he also put something else out that I think is in some ways even more controversial than his Lake America take. He put out a listing of, this is a screenshot from the President of the United States that he shared from his official account, of the greatest presidents in American history. A fun topic of conversation for those of us who love politics and history. And he, of course, is, this is not controversial at all. Donald Trump has listed the greatest president as Donald Trump. And a lot of you would agree with that. And a lot of Americans, I think, would agree with that. Certainly would put him in the same category of their favorite all-time presidents with Lincoln, Washington, Jefferson. There are some names that we all would just expect to be there, right? What?
1: I am happy that Trump is the president. I don't think very many people would actually say Trump is the best president in the history of the United States.
2: Oh, I
1: even
2: think there are people
1: in,
2: listening.
1: Even in
2: people
1: this
2: listening
1: audience.
2: Right now. Really?
1: Even in this audience, I'll throw a bomb right here. I'll throw
2: I mean,
1: a flag,
2: I wouldn't put him ahead of Washington or Lincoln personally, as much I love the president. I love the president, but I wouldn't put him ahead personally.
1: I understand why President Trump believes that he is the greatest president of all time. I don't think that's a crazy take from the president. I don't think there's hardly anyone in America, even the most diehard Trump supporters, who would say, head to head, I'll take Trump over George Washington. Head
2: well,
1: to head,
2: tell you right
1: I'll
2: now,
1: take Trump over Abraham Lincoln.
2: Our lines are open, and we're going to see Clay, if anyone wants to call in anywhere in the country to back up President Trump. Not that he is a great president, not that he is the greatest president of our lifetime, that he is the greatest president of all time. That is the contention from the president. Now, I'm just going to say this: that is not controversial at all, insofar as everybody, I think, would expect Donald Trump. This is very on brand for him to say he is the greatest. That is not a surprise. Trump.
1: But he speaks hyperbolically. He would probably also have said, I'm sure you can find a quote, that back in the day, Trump Tower was the greatest building to ever be built.
2: Like, for sure. For sure. So that's not the part of it that I think has got people a little bit up in arms. I would, by the way, if any of you want to make the case that he is the greatest of all time, please do call or write. Because I think we might get a call or two. I think we might. I could be wrong. The greatest of all time. But Clay, take a step back from that for a second. Then he has tiers: great, near great, average, below average, failures. Now, the failures, no surprise, Biden, Obama, Carter, Harding. It's a little rough for Harding, honestly. I'm not sure that. Anyway, put that aside for a second. I'll start there. He also has in the failures Ulysses Grant, and that is to me madness, utter madness to put Ulysses Grant, who not only, of course, as a general, won the Civil War for the North, but beyond that, oversaw in a way that, you know, historically, I think, looks very favorably on his efforts during Reconstruction, his invoking the Insurrection Act to deal with, the elements in the South that were trying to stop using force and violence Reconstruction. I think Ulysses S. Grant is certainly a near great president. Certainly in that, which would put him in the sort of second tier below Trump. I think near great's where he belongs. So I want to give you the two that I think were the wrongest on the list. Obviously, he's got dozens of presidents here, guys. We can't go through all of them. And we can share it up at clayandbuck.com. Maybe we'll put this graphic up. So any of you who want to go check it out yourself can go see it. The president's obviously shared it online. But Clay,
1: He has Woodrow Wilson under great presidents. Woodrow Wilson? Woodrow Wilson belongs certainly below average as a president, okay? Certainly below average. And he doesn't have Buchanan in the... So those are the two that upset me the most. Oh, also Coolidge below average. How can you have Coolidge below average? So what are the ones that struck you as the most... So again, my problem is Trump saying he's the greatest. I totally get it. Of course, Trump says he's the greatest. It's whether you think it's funny or you think it's true. That's very Trump. But Wilson, top tier, and Grant, bottom tier on his list, to me, is just inexplicable. I can't square with that.
3: I agree with that. I also thought Herbert Hoover as average. I think when the Great Depression happens on your watch, it's tough to argue that you are an average president. I mean, I think you would have to be below average. Now, you can argue, and I think this is where those of us who are historians or people who like to read substantially about history.

0: during his invasion into Pennsylvania in 1863. I've talked about this before.
1: Yeah.
0: If he had instituted total war against the North, like Sherman did a year later in 64, the Civil War might have turned out differently, because remember, we had an election in 1864 where McClellan, the former head of the Union Army, was running against Abraham Lincoln. One of the most amazing, intriguing, historically resonant elections of all time was the 1864 presidential campaign. Yeah. So you subtly alter a little bit of this stuff. This is why I like these lists, Buck, and everything changes.
1: But would you agree, Buchanan, Clay? Come on. Worst. Buchanan's got to be a failure worst. Tier, not a below average tier.
0: Buchanan is, I believe, the worst president in the history of the United States.
1: I think that's a solid take.
0: Who are not history people, Buchanan preceded Lincoln and basically allowed the Civil War to start.
1: Just to give you guys a sense of the outrage some have on the list, again, Trump being the greatest is fine. The outrage that Buchanan and Coolidge are in the same tier, this is insane. I mean, whoever, I don't know where Trump got this list. I don't know who made it for him, or if he just picked it somewhere.
0: It was not Trump. Yeah. I would like to know who the history guy or gal is that got this list.
1: We all know what happened here. Trump saw a list where he was the greatest president of all time, and he liked it, and he shared it. And again, that part of it I'm fine with. That's to be expected. It's the rest of this list that I sit here, because somebody who would love Trump as the greatest president ever, there's no way that if they knew anything about Woodrow Wilson, I resegregated the Federal Service. Woodrow Wilson was a bad dude, a true internationalist, a true globalist. With all the bad,
0: by the way,
1: Woodrow Wilson
0: was
1: a racist.
0: Biden on steroids. He had a stroke, and his wife was president for the last year plus of his term in office. They hid the fact that he was unable to do the job. And I mean, you think Biden was bad in terms of being unable to do the gig. By the way, not surprisingly,
1: he's failure tier, not great tier. He's failure tier. That's a crazy one. I really don't like the Ulysses Grant getting slammed on this one. Grant was a great man. They lied about how drunk he was too all the time, because they didn't like, you know, that's a whole other thing.
0: That's a great line from Lincoln. If he's drinking, I want all my generals to have it. That's what he said when they came after him and said, hey, you know, you put a drunk in charge. If he's a drunk, I want everybody in my army to have what
1: Who
0: he's
1: was, was Lincoln? Was it Grant where he said, but he fights? Was that Grant?
0: That was Lincoln describing why he liked Grant.
1: Because another great line.
0: Run and hide.
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1: Welcome back in, Clay and Buck. Good news just came down a bit ago. They are going to rename the Nashville International Airport, according to the governor, senators, and also Fly Nashville, which is the official BNA airport insignia code. I guess I'm not sure exactly what the correct phrase is there. They are going to rename it after Dolly Parton, which is super cool. And that is going to happen. So for those of you flying into Nashville, there is a decent chance that soon you will be flying into Dolly Parton International Airport. Let's see. Scott in Louisville.
2: Yes.
1: Fire away.
2: Yeah, well, first of all, I'd say Reagan by far, I think.
1: Is the best president.
2: Over from Jimmy Carter. What's that?
1: Yeah.
2: Yeah, Reagan over, I mean, I don't think you can really compare Trump and Reagan. It's such a different scenario. But Ronald Reagan, true conservative. I think there's too many populist protectionists in MAGA surrounding President Trump. Populism is not a policy. A conservative populism, it doesn't make sense. It's either conservative or it's not. The problem I have with Bernie Sanders is popular. Right. So it's not a policy.
1: Okay. That's a decent argument. I agree. I think I would put Reagan as the best president in my life. Would you sign off on that, Buck? I know we were young for Reagan, but now looking at the historical resonance and everything else.
3: Yep.
1: Let's see. Steve in Delaware.
4: Hey, my vote goes to Eisenhower. He was a war hero, savior of humanity. But the interstate highway system, think of what that's done to this country. It has just exploded this economy.
1: It's one of the greatest things from an infrastructure perspective that has ever been done, Buck, in the history of the world.
3: Eisenhower, by historians, and super underrated. Underrated consistently. Really should be in the top 10 conversation, I think. Eisenhower was a great president.
1: We got a ton of talkbacks. I'm going to ask producer Greg to roll those over. Let me try to get these two quickly as we finish the show. Carrie in Evans, Georgia.
5: Okay, I think Trump has been our greatest president. Considering Iran, what might have happened had they gotten a nuclear weapon? That's hard to imagine because they don't have one. I believe a lot of destruction has been saved.
1: Thank you for the call. Cindy in Jacksonville, you get to finish off the week. Fire away.
6: Okay. It's awesome. Thank you so much. Hey, I do think Trump is my number one at the time. He's number one on a few things. He's number one for being out of the box, for making things happen, for choosing the best VP and secretary of state we could ever
1: have. That has been killer. She's got Reagan 2, George Washington 3.
0: Looking for normal in a crazy world? Clay and Buck have your back.
1: There's a lot to do this summer. 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
3: A couple of years ago, I went on a health journey and found Chalk to provide me with the energy for better workouts and more energy to get projects done. 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
11: I'm Ken Rhodes. Boston's Labor Day parade this morning was more of a rally to celebrate workers and union solidarity. The parade through the Back Bay was designed to include more union members and their families. The labor union reported having over 100,000 union workers in the Boston area. Federal officials are looking into what caused an Amazon cargo plane crash in Miami yesterday. Here's Stacey Lynn.
12: The NTSB is now on the scene in Miami investigating. They'll look at the plane's speed, braking system, maintenance history, and weather conditions at the time of the crash.
13: The NTSB, usually within a week, they'll do a preliminary statement on the incident.
12: Retired air traffic controller Dave Riley.
13: And they will provide zero conclusions. They'll just provide facts of what is known, which may or may not provide some clarity. And it usually takes about 12 months for the final report.
12: The Boeing 767 operated by 21 Air was landing Sunday after a flight from San Juan. When it ran off the runway, five people were killed. Stacey Lynn, Worldwide News Network, Washington.
11: There's reason to be optimistic that weekend meetings between American representatives and Russian and Ukrainian leaders may lead to peace in the conflict between the two countries. News Nation's Robert Sherman.
14: On the one hand, Special Envoy Steve Witkoff, Jared Kushner going to Russia to meet with the Russian leadership. We've seen that happen a few times. But the next day, going to Kyiv, meeting with Ukrainian President Volodymyr Zelensky. We've been hearing from our sources in Kyiv asking the question, why has it taken this long in order for the American negotiating team to go to Kyiv, to go to Ukraine? Well, finally, you had this moment here going directly from Moscow to Kyiv. So this is significant. All sides are optimistic, but as we've seen here, peace has proven to be elusive in this conflict.
11: The White House says in Moscow, the U.S. envoys discussed substantive plans, which will be announced in the coming weeks, and the Kremlin said the Americans had, quote, put forward a number of ideas on possible routes to a settlement. Members of the GOP are descending on Texas this week. News Nation's Hannah Brandt.
15: Of course, he's not actually on the ballot, but he's very much a part of these races, and the president says Republicans, in his view, have a good record to run on. He's, in fact, promising to hit the road to campaign for them himself in an election cycle where voters say the economy is their number one issue. That's something we're really seeing Republicans focus on. They're emphasizing their big tax cuts, their efforts to lower drug prices, and the recent White House deals to boost investment in the United States.
11: GOP strategists are hoping the gathering will help motivate Republican voters for the midterm elections. For the third time, the Trump administration is renewing its appeal to the Supreme Court to allow new restrictions on mail-in ballots for the midterm elections. The filing comes after U.S. District Judge Indira Talwani extended an order blocking the Postal Service from enforcing Trump's order. This is the Worldwide News Network.
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17: If you're hitting the road for the holiday weekend, you'll be paying more at the pump. Record high gas prices being reported throughout southern Nevada. AAA says the average price for a gallon of regular unleaded gas was $4.90 this week, $1.06 more than Labor Day weekend last year. And despite the pain of the pump, local tourism officials are expecting a busy holiday weekend, forecasting a robust Labor Day, even with hotel room rates higher than last year. The Las Vegas Convention and Business Authority expecting 335,000 of our closest friends to help us enjoy the three-day holiday weekend, which marks the unofficial end of the summer season. Labor Day happening on the 7th this year. That is the latest possible date for Labor Day to happen here in the Las Vegas Valley, throughout the country for that matter.
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21: I put together for you the Labor Day special to end all Labor Day specials. This is the 15th year of my broadcast, and I've never known what to do with Labor Day. I've always known what I wanted to do with it, but I never had the experts and the assets to make it come to pass. And now I finally do, thanks to my friends at Hillsdale College. This is sort of an extended Hillsdale dialogue in 3 hours, and you don't want to miss any of it. It's an ambitious project, and to do so, I have enlisted, of course, Dr. Larry Arnn, president of Hillsdale College, and his colleague, Dr. Thomas West, who is one of the extraordinary authorities on Marxism and Leninism, and also Dr. Paul Marino, who knows the American labor movement. And here's the plan, so you know from the very beginning. In the first hour, we're going to talk about Karl Marx. In the second hour, we're going to talk about Vladimir Lenin and Joseph Stalin and what they did to Marx. And in the third hour, we're going to talk about the American labor movement, not implying that it is an extension of the first 2 hours, but talking about how it is both unique from those first 2 hours, but also always at peril from them. And I'm going to begin with the overview by asking Dr. Arnn, who has studied labor forever through the lens of the British system and the life of Winston Churchill, whether or not you recall that when you sent me to the British Library years ago, you told me to get a reading room card so that I could sit where Marx sat.
2: Yeah. I once, I used to go do that all the time, and one time I was in there, and I'd gone up to the typing room on the way back, and I was working, and I didn't get the message to clear out, and I walked out, and I noticed everybody was gone. I was like 5 minutes late, and down there was a bunch of guys, and it looked like a scene from The Godfather, guys in overcoats and fedoras, and then one of them turned around and took his hat off, and darned if it wasn't Mikhail Gorbachev. So I looked appropriately down on him, and he had come to see the place where Marx wrote Capital.
21: Interesting. I didn't hear that before. And that is, there's a lot to talk about Marx, but Dr. West, what do you make of my project today and the order in which I've laid it out?
4: It makes sense to me. It seems to me that you have Marx, the philosopher of communism, and he lays out the big picture of where it needs to go and why. And then you've got the practitioners, Lenin and Stalin, who tried to implement it and did their best, I would say. And then, of course, the American Labor Union, as you rightly say, labor movement, is influenced by Marx, but fundamentally distinct from it. I think that's right.
21: And so on Labor Day, we're going to talk about the man who wrote the most about labor and capital and has fundamentally disfigured American thinking and international thinking about it. I begin by noting that all the Hillsdale dialogues are available at hughforhillsdale.com. All of the online courses that Hillsdale offers are available at hillsdale.edu, including the opportunity to sign up for Imprimis, the monthly speech digest of Hillsdale, which is absolutely available to you for free, and you ought to go and do that. And I also want to begin by saying just a word about Dr. West, who is no slouch when it comes to Marxism and Leninism. And in fact, I have to ask you, Dr. West, you've devoted a lot of your life to this. And people should know that Dr. West is a professor of politics at Hillsdale College. He started there in 2011 after a long and distinguished career at the University of Dallas. He's also a director and senior fellow at the Claremont Institute and has written extraordinarily broadly in the field of political theory. But you threw yourself into Marx, and I got to ask at the beginning of that, why?
4: Well, of course, when I first got into that, that was at the height of the Cold War. Somewhere in the late 70s, and the Soviets were at that time taking over country after country around the world. Got to the point where I actually was tempted to cancel my subscription to the newspaper so I could just close my eyes to the whole world. It was that bleak.
2: You feeling that way again lately?
4: I haven't quite gotten to that at that point, but that was during the Carter years, especially when I first got into that. And I wanted to know. I'd done a lot of work on Greek philosophy and done a lot of work on the Germans, Hegel, Kant, and it's the people leading up to Marx. Hadn't done much Marx, and I got into it. I had a teacher at Dallas, Leo de Alvarez, who had himself been a big student of that topic. Over the years, and he and I worked on this together, and I was a student of his on that topic, and very much appreciate his guidance.
21: And Dr. Arn, I'll turn to you to embarrass our guest, Dr. West, today. Maybe some people out there don't know his contribution to modern American conservatism, but they are substantial and enduring.
2: Yeah, well, Tom is he and I are intellectual siblings. That is to say, we studied with the same people. Tom has got a theoretical mind, and he couples that with a blunt clarity that makes him a joy to read and a misery to argue with. And so he's like that. And he's, you know, he...
21: That's sort of the opposite of me.
2: Yeah, there you go. That's right. There you go. He's, and when he writes on something, he tries to get to the nub of it. And so it's always good to read him on something he's written about, and it's quite a few things, as you rightly point out. You know, he and his wife are... translators of leading translators of four Platonic dialogues, at least four, and so yeah, and he, that means if you want to know about a thing, the way he writes about the thing is he tries to take it apart and make its argument the way it's made, and that's what offends people, and that's what informs people.
21: Now, in the second segment, in the second hour today, we will dive into Dr. West's authoritative treatment of how Lenin and Marx are related. But I want to keep focused on just Marx in the first hour. And to begin that, Dr. West, we are in the midst of a little Marxist boomlet. around the person of Thomas Piketty, the best-selling and most unread book of the year. Why are we doing this again? Isn't Marxism as discredited as Ptolemy?
4: Yeah, if only. I think the temptation that Marx himself experienced, and that's how he became a Marxist, but also for us as late as now, is that in the modern world, modern Western world, starting somewhere, and I mean modern in the sense of somewhere in the 1700s, it became widely believed among educated people that Christianity could no longer be believed in. And it became also widely believed that the traditional natural law ideas associated with classical philosophy or John Locke couldn't be believed in either. And so the question became, where do we go from there? How do we somehow capture a meaning for human life in the absence of God and in the absence of natural law? And Marx gave an answer. He said, I can tell you that all of history is leading towards this wonderful state in which all human problems are going to be solved. You are going to love it. And the intellectuals just, there's this strain of messianism without God that is deeply ingrained in our intellectual culture, not just today, but over the past two centuries.
21: Why don't we develop

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0: Worldwide News Network update. I'm Ken Rhodes. America's poor are struggling to find housing. The lack of availability has driven up prices almost to the point of commercially available apartments. Here's Gloria Chapa.
1: The poorest people in the U.S. are facing the most severe shortage of affordable homes. As rents get closer to market rates, some people who do qualify for financing are opting to take a market rate apartment, which also requires less income verification with faster chances of approval. Now, that means some affordable units sit empty because lowest income people still can't afford them. For instance, in Portland, Oregon, more than 4,500 units classified as affordable remain vacant. The National Council of State Housing Agencies reports that most of the affordable housing units financed in 2024 were for those earning at least 50% of an area's median income. Gloria Chapa, Worldwide News Network, New York.
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5: We have baseball back in the Valley this week. The Las Vegas Aviators, who have already locked up their place in the Pacific Coast League Championship Series at the end of the month, will host the Sacramento River Cats at Las Vegas Ballpark beginning tomorrow. Their parent club, the Athletics, are taking on the Toronto Blue Jays in Sacramento this week. It's opening week in the NFL. The regular season begins with a Super Bowl rematch featuring the Patriots at Seattle on Wednesday night. The Las Vegas Raiders break the seal on the 2026 season on Sunday against the Miami Dolphins. Kickoff set for 1:25 at Allegiant Stadium. The NHL offseason is about to thaw out as the preseason is less than 2 weeks away. The Golden Knights will play their first exhibition game on September 19th in Los Angeles. The puck drops on the regular season September 29th against the Chicago Blackhawks at the Fortress.
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11: Campaign. The last day of summer. The last day of just having a great Labor Day. I'm talking on this special edition of the Hugh Hewitt Show with Dr. Larry Arnn and Professor West about the American labor movement on this Labor Day, and I hope you're enjoying it wherever you are. And when we broke off, we were talking about Winston Churchill and Karl Marx and all the other things related to that. Dr. West, the Communist Manifesto, 1848, Capital, 1867. These are the two big contributions that people know Marx for, and for the term dialectical materialism. Can we start with the manifesto? And my gosh, when I first read it, it was turgid, and it hadn't gotten any better in the 40 years since. What made that work?
12: What made it work? What do you mean? Why did people like it?
11: Yeah, it just is so turgid. It's just completely unreadable.
12: Okay, I you're right, but you know he's. Do you recall the concept that this guy takes off on Hegel?
11: Yeah. Well, I gotta say, you know, I just made my law students read David McCullough's book 1776 as a way to start a First Amendment seminar, and Thomas Paine's The Crisis, and basically everything that's written by everyone for 7 years is wonderfully inspiring, and it gets you to marching, and you re-up for 6 months after you've been retreating from New York for 6 weeks. And it's because the rhetoric is great, but the Communist Manifesto is awful.
12: So Hugh, I don't understand why you're not caught up in its grand vision. I mean, he's telling you, we're going to abolish all suffering. We're going to get rid of all party struggle. We're going to get rid of the evils of the family and women, where women are trapped, where children are made to work for their parents without pay, and we're going to get rid of religion. It's the John Lennon vision. What you need to get on board, Hugh.
11: Well, I'm just thinking when you
13: imagine.
11: Well, the music and all the culture that flowed from it is a very attractive culture, but the bourgeoisie and the proletariat, these are not terms. We know what they mean now, but no one else knew what they meant then. How did he persuade people? I mean, did people sit around reading this and say it's so dense that it must be deep?
12: But what he says about the bourgeois, meaning the people who are the capitalists, people who own property in our time, he says that the bourgeois, on the one hand, they're exploiting their workers down to the point where they're going to be on the verge of starvation. And on the other hand, he's saying they've done all this great service for humanity. It's actually kind of an interesting, engaging argument. He's saying the bourgeoisie have destroyed the noble illusions which formerly accompanied every political and social order. We've gotten rid of the idea that some men are destined by God to rule and others have to submit. The bourgeoisie has conquered nature, has made it possible to live in Texas with air conditioning. That's what he's talking about.
13: And by the way, that's prescient.
12: 1843. Yeah. So he figured this stuff. He figured out the basic character of all that. And, you know, people read that and they went, "Yeah, that's right. That's all happening. That's all true." When I talk to students about this, and I'll make those arguments about capitalism, they'll be going, "Yeah, that's actually happened. It has dissolved the illusions." And of course, if they're conservatives, they're going to go, "That's terrible." But if you're a lefty, you're going to say, "That's good. That means we can really make progress and get rid of all this old-fashioned stuff that's holding us back from having a one humanity at one with itself and getting rid of all that suffering and all that exploitation."
11: And I get that part. It's just that the intellectual history element of the Hillsdale Dialogue is always trying to trace how things travel, what roads did they move down. And I just don't know how he could possibly have persuaded anyone. And Larry Arnold turned to it, unless the tinder was dry. This is pre-Churchill. This is Randolph Churchill's era. Was the tinder that dry?
13: Well, Winston Churchill entered Parliament in 1900, and so did the Fabian, the Labour Party founded mostly by people in the Fabian Society. So socialism became a political force in the same year Churchill did. And here's their account. They think that we're extending the franchise, so everybody's going to vote in Britain, and that happened in Britain long after it happened in the United States. So was the tinder dry, was your question?
11: Yes.
13: Was how the world prepared, and their view was that it was prepared in economics and in politics by capitalism and by democratic politics, and that it would lead inevitably to socialism, which, by the way, for quite a long time in Britain it did. They were right about that. Churchill lost those battles and won them a bit toward the end. But the second and deeper way it was prepared was this. What Tom said is very important to understand. People were looking for a project. They didn't have the project of serving God, and they didn't have the project of living as good people as nature intended. All that was imperfect and superseded. And now we're called to go way beyond that. We can make everything right.
11: Go Nowhere, America. Dr. Paul Marino will join us later. It is the Hugh Hewitt Show.

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1: The midterms are almost here, and Republicans could be in deep trouble. Polls show Democrats leading in key races. Tonight, Rob Finnerty on Newsmax reveals the growing threat from the DSA and the radical left. With less than 60 days to go, Finnerty says it's time for the GOP to hit the panic button. The House may go, and control of the Senate is up for grabs. Gas prices, mortgage rates, health care, and out-of-control national debt. Americans are angry, and the progressive left wants total control of Congress. Tallarico, El Sayed, AOC, Bernie Sanders. Finnerty reveals President Trump's secret plan to fight back and what you can do to help him. Don't miss Finnerty tonight at 8 p.m. Eastern on Newsmax. 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

0: The midterms are almost here, and Republicans could be in deep trouble. Polls show Democrats leading in key races. Tonight, Rob Finnerty on Newsmax reveals the growing threat from the DSA and the radical left. With less than 60 days to go, Finnerty says it's time for the GOP to hit the panic button. The House may go, and control of the Senate is up for grabs. Gas prices, mortgage rates, health care, and out-of-control national debt. Americans are angry, and the progressive left wants total control of Congress. Tallarico, El Sayed, AOC, Bernie Sanders. Finnerty reveals President Trump's secret plan to fight back, and when what you can do to help him. Don't miss Finnerty tonight at 8 p.m. Eastern on Newsmax. 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
7: Welcome back, America. Happy Labor Day to you. If you're stuck in traffic anywhere, we have the perfect Labor Day special talking about American labor movement and the history of the labor movement with the Hillsdale Dialogue Specialist, Dr. Larry Arn, Dr. Thomas West. Dr. West, if Dr. West, did Marx ever doubt himself? Did the good things in his life, his friendship with Engels, I mean, Engels kept him from starving, to his marriage, to anything, did he ever doubt that we were other than material beings?
8: He never doubted it. And, you know, he was completely devoted to this materialist explanation of history that we've just been talking about. But you got to think about where Marx's initial insight came from. And as I mentioned earlier, it came out of Hegel. It came out of a philosopher, not out of life, not out of the material circumstances of his background. He read a book that caught his imagination about how human history is the story of increasing freedom. That was Hegel. And it was that, really, I think, in the most deep sense, that animated Marx throughout his life, in spite of his claim later that it's really all a matter of analyzing our material economic circumstances. And so in his head, really, in the way he actually lived in himself, he cared about truth and justice. He cared about community. But he didn't allow himself to think that that was what was animating what his theory was.
7: 2 minutes left to this hour. You obviously think it's important to teach. You are still teaching Marx to the students at Hillsdale. But why is that necessary after the convulsions of the last 150 years?
8: Well, you mentioned Piketty. You've got one of the most celebrated postmodern writers, a guy named Zizek, who everybody seems to think is a wonderful guy. People are throwing thousands of dollars at him to give talks, and he's an open Marxist. In fact, openly celebrates Stalin, Stalinism, violence. Is invited to right here in Michigan to Calvin College recently to give a talk.
9: What?
8: Oh, yeah. This is the kind of thing that goes on now. That's a highly respected figure in modern American academic life. He's European, but he's constantly over here making lots of money.
10: Well, you know, we might have him here sometime. We just have somebody to argue with him.
9: I am sometimes astonished by what I learn about modern American academia. I'm just too practical. When we come back into hour number two, we'll talk about the transition. But when your students, have you ever produced any Marxists out of Hillsdale?
10: Can't think of any.
9: pretty hard to do if you are surrounded by the other good books, right? To stay a Marxist, you have to stay alone in your Marxism.
10: So one time I was asked, Rush Limbaugh asked me this one time. He said, how do you make the students conservative? I said, you know, I don't. And he said, you can't do that, especially if they're any good. He said, are they? And I said, yeah, mostly. And he said, why? And I said, well, if you take up the reading of an old book on the view that it's valuable, you've already discarded the modern left.
9: Ah! Hour number two got the special Labor Day special. Don't go anywhere, America. It's the Hugh Hewitt Show.
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0: Do you know what the Bible says about business, money, and investing? 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
1: The midterms are almost here, and Republicans could be in deep trouble. Polls show Democrats leading in key races. Tonight, Rob Finnerty on Newsmax reveals the growing threat from the DSA and the radical left. With less than 60 days to go, Finnerty says it's time for the GOP to hit the panic button. The House may go, and control of the Senate is up for grabs. Gas prices, mortgage rates, health care, and out-of-control national debt. Americans are angry, and the progressive left wants total control of Congress. Tallarico, El Sayed, AOC, Bernie Sanders. Finnerty reveals President Trump's secret plan to fight back and what you can do to help him. Don't miss Finnerty tonight at 8 p.m. Eastern on Newsmax. 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

0: 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I'm Ken Rhodes. Gas prices are a record high for Labor Day weekend. Here's Stacey Lynn.
1: The national average is about $4.14 a gallon. That's nearly a dollar higher than a year ago. Energy Chris Wright isn't making any promises about when drivers will get some relief. Telling ABC,
2: yes, they're higher today, but we're doing everything we can to push them down.
1: He says falling gasoline futures point to lower prices ahead.
2: The marketplace thinks gasoline prices are going to move meaningfully lower. So trust the market. Certainly don't trust my predictions.
1: Stacey Lynn, Worldwide News Network, Washington.
0: Houthi rebels in Yemen say the Saudis have struck a prison in the country's north, killing seven as tensions escalate between the Iran-backed group and Saudi-backed Yemeni forces. The strike and the facility also wounded at least seven other people. This is the Worldwide News Network.
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5: NLB. 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
6: We have baseball back in the Valley this week. The Las Vegas Aviators, who have already locked up their place in the Pacific Coast League Championship Series at the end of the month, will host the Sacramento Rivercats at Las Vegas Ballpark beginning tomorrow. Their parent club, the Athletics, are taking on the Toronto Blue Jays in Sacramento this week. It's opening week in the NFL. The regular season begins with a Super Bowl rematch featuring the Patriots at Seattle on Wednesday night. The Las Vegas Raiders break the seal on the 2026 season on Sunday against the Miami Dolphins. Kickoff set for 1:25 at Allegiant Stadium. The NHL offseason is about to thaw out as the preseason is less than 2 weeks away. The Golden Knights will play their first exhibition game on September 19th in Los Angeles. The puck drops on the regular season September 29th against the Chicago Blackhawks at the Fortress.
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12: Putin's really a different animal. I think the United States, people in the United States, I think, often misunderstand Putin. He's not fundamentally motivated by that Marxist vision of transforming humanity. He's a Russian patriot. He's an evil guy, but he's a patriot. He wants what's good for his country. People like Stalin and Trotsky and Bukharin, they wanted what was good for the communist movement worldwide. And of course, Russia was the center of that.
13: Now, in an essay sent to me via you, Bolshevism and Stalinism by Stephen Cohen, it begins, "Every great revolution puts forth for debate by future scholars and partisans alike a quintessential historical interpretive question. Of all the historical questions raised by the Bolshevik Revolution and its outcome, none is larger, more complex, or more important than that of the relationship between Bolshevism and Stalinism." So unpack that. Again, people can't read Cohen at length. Why is it that important, and what's the answer?
12: I think what's important about Stalin, to understand about Stalin, is that he was, deep down, he thought he was going to be the guy who would be the messiah of humanity, save the whole human race from its condition of being stuck in this world of selfishness and degradation. Everything he does. You got to think about, what is it that a man has to be able to think about himself to be able to order the murder of tens of millions of people at the stroke of a pen? This is a man who thought he was doing good throughout his entire life. That is strange. There's a novel by Solzhenitsyn called The First Circle, In the First Circle.
13: Yeah.
12: You got a picture of Stalin in there, a psychological picture. It's Stalin is an old man having a conversation with himself. Brilliant. And he picks up on that. He sees Stalin as a man who's really nasty and evil and conniving and so on, but deep down he thinks he's saving humanity. And that's the real difference, I think, between him and a guy like Putin.
14: In this conversation in Solzhenitsyn, by the way, he imagines himself kind of like St. Peter, and maybe he's going to go up to the heaven. And you have to, the stunning thing when you go to the Kremlin, I've only done it in recent years, is the Kremlin is the court and the of the czars and their archbishops. And so it's full of the most beautiful churches. And the communists ruled that country from that place without ever tearing down those churches.
13: Right.
14: And so he was living amidst these spires that were monuments to Jesus Christ. And Solzhenitsyn, at least, portrays Stalin as having thoughts that he was walking down the same line as Jesus Christ and his apostles.
13: You know, I have only been there a couple of times. Quarrel with me if I'm wrong. I don't think anyone goes to Russia today to see anything that was built or done by any of the Soviets. I don't think there's a thing that they built or did that would attract a cultural tourist. Am I wrong, Dr. West?
14: Well, maybe Tom wants me to answer that. Maybe they'll start when Chernobyl is opened up and you can visit that.
13: That's in the Ukraine, though. Yeah, that's in the Ukraine. And maybe dead Lenin. But I don't think they created anything of beauty.
14: I'll tell you the counter example that proves your point. The court hall, the main one in on the Kremlin, is one of the most beautiful rooms on earth, one of the most beautiful I've ever seen. And they have a large photograph of it in there of what it was like in Stalin's time, because the Supreme Soviet met in it for a while, and they painted over all of the gold and all of the beautiful blues that are in there into a dull purple.
13: Oh, my God.
14: And now they've restored it, and you can compare the room.
13: We'll be right back. Dr. Lurion, president of Hillsdale College, his colleague, Professor Dr. Thomas West, continuing on this special Labor Day edition of the Hillsdale Dialogue here on The Hugh Hewitt Show.

0: recognize the public employee unions of today as their heirs, or would they look at them sidelong glances that they were privileged white-collar entitlement rent seekers?
1: They might not go that far, but certainly at the time in the 1930s, all of these guys, and Franklin Roosevelt included, all said, well, of course, you can't have organization, compulsory unionism in government employment. It's a completely different situation. You know, there are political issues. There's the issue of sovereignty involved. So, yeah, even the more, there's sort of a spectrum among American labor leaders where somebody like George Meany and the AFL guys were pretty conservative, and Reuther and John Lewis and the CIO were a little more towards the socialist side. But they all agreed on this point that, no, this doesn't apply to public employees.
0: We come back from break. We're going to do a brief history of American labor. Those names you might have heard, you may not know. Dr. Paul Marino of Hillsdale College, the perfect guide. Dr. Larry Arnn, the president of Hillsdale College, the perfect commentator. I'm your host, Hugh Hewitt. It's the Hillsdale Dialogue on Labor Day. 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

0: Worldwide News Network update. I'm Ken Rhodes. Officials in Hawaii are urging residents to prepare for heavy rains and flooding as Hurricane Lowell threatens the region. News Nation's Kaylee Beeson.
1: The Category 3 storm is packing winds of 120 miles per hour and sits 520 miles to the south of Honolulu. Hurricane watches and tropical storm warnings, they are in effect for the islands of Kauai and Niihau. Officials urging people to have an emergency plan and be ready to take shelter. And as much as a foot of rain is expected across the islands over the next 48 to 72 hours, with impacts expected to peak late tonight into Tuesday morning.
0: Kauai and Niihau could start experiencing tropical storm conditions in the next few hours. A 22-year-old man from Singapore expected to plead guilty this week in Washington to orchestrating one of the largest cryptocurrency thefts in U.S. history. 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
4: We have baseball back in the Valley this week. The Las Vegas Aviators, who have already locked up their place in the Pacific Coast League Championship Series at the end of the month, will host the Sacramento Rivercats at Las Vegas Ballpark beginning tomorrow. Their parent club, the Athletics, are taking on the Toronto Blue Jays in Sacramento this week. It's opening week in the NFL. The regular season begins with a Super Bowl rematch featuring the Patriots at Seattle on Wednesday night. The Las Vegas Raiders break the seal on the 2026 season on Sunday against the Miami Dolphins. Kickoff set for 1:25 at Allegiant Stadium. The NHL offseason is about to thaw out as the preseason is less than 2 weeks away. The Golden Knights will play their first exhibition game on September 19th in Los Angeles. The puck drops on the regular season September 29th against the Chicago Blackhawks at the Fortress.
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12: And they're trying to tear them down. I often wonder, why don't they qualify people who are craftsmen and give them to them? Why don't they homestead Detroit?
13: Well, you know, you need, for that to flourish, you need conditions of law and order and stuff like that. And you need liberty for the people who get them to act. And, you know, they're actually struggling to work on those things in Detroit, and God bless them in their efforts.
12: When you see Governor Snyder, tell him to look at the Homestead Act. Now, Paul Marino, and now in our last half hour, we have to turn to the twist that American unionism took, which is to public employment. Now, you wrote 2 years ago, just about 2 years ago, actually, in the Wall Street Journal, how public unions became so powerful. And they are powerful. They're growing so powerful, in fact, that they're going to bankrupt California and New York, and they have bankrupted Detroit. Does this self-correct, or in fact, did the tipping point get passed long ago?
14: Well, it looks the rise of public sector unions only became possible when the states began to permit them by law. And Wisconsin was the first of these to do that in 1958. It was ironic that Wisconsin is sort of the battleground for Scott Walker trying to reverse that.
12: Yeah, he was my guest last week talking about that. Yep.
14: Yeah, and it's in a sense, I think it was just at that moment in American history, America was so prosperous, things had been going so well for so long, we had no competition after World War II. We had made adjustments in private sector unionism so that it didn't seem so dangerous anymore. And I think for a while the American people thought, well, yeah, we can afford to do this. We can let public employees unionize, and it'll still be okay.
12: What they didn't realize is that they were bargaining away the money of generations down the road.
14: Yeah. In fact, and the incentives for them to sort of defer, for elected officials to defer until the future, the promises that they were making at the bargaining table with the people who had contributed to their own election. I mean, there was a built-in moral hazard in public sector bargaining.
12: Larry Arnn, what is your opinion on the constitutionalism of the federal government authorizing the state governments to breach these contracts? Otherwise, expanding the bankruptcy power to encompass state and local governments, because these contracts are killing America.
13: Well, if the federal government can't do it itself, and the contract clause says it can't, then it can't authorize other entities to do it. And most of the state constitutions say they can't do it.
12: The contracts clause remains in its only form to be applied against governments advantaging themselves vis-a-vis private sector. But this is all public sector stuff. I'm not sure the contracts clause was intended to protect public contracts with public entities, which are public unions.
13: Well, okay, but first of all, they ought not to have made these contracts.
12: Agreed.
13: And they're self-dealing when they make them. They're self-dealing in two respects. One is they're representing management, but really it's somebody else's money. And most of these things have long-term consequences that extend beyond the careers of the politicians who make them. And the second respect is these people are very organized in politics, and they're the strongest single force, I think, in American politics today, public sector unions. And so they can help them a lot and hurt them a lot if they don't do what they want.
12: That's why I don't think they're contracts in the sense that the American founders thought of contracts.
13: So you'd say they're made under duress, and so they're not legitimate contracts.
12: They're not legitimate contracts because they are, in fact, not between two private parties bargaining. And that's what the contracts clause was intended to do, is to stop land getting constantly passed around by virtue of new legislation canceling previous agreements. And so I think they're outside of it. You're listening to a special edition of the Hillsdale Dialogue on this Labor Day. I'm Hugh Hewitt. 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

0: Pennsylvania's ground zero for the midterm elections. Four critical U.S. House races will determine who controls Congress, conservatives, or the radical left. And Pennsylvania's governor race is the key. Trump-hating liberal Josh Shapiro versus Stacey Garrity, a conservative tax-fighting veteran patriot who earned the Bronze Star twice.
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12: Welcome back, America. I hope you're having a great Labor Day. So, Dr. Marino, when did unions start to do this? When did they figure out that they could use collective bargaining to influence politics, not merely the conditions of work?
13: Well, I think really most clearly in the 1930s when the CIO established, I think it was the first political action committee, where they realized that their own ability to organize workers depended upon favorable federal legislation. And so that led to the first restrictions on union campaign contributions and on the political activity also of federal officers on the Hatch Act in 1939. So this has been a problem for a long time. And the law already provides for, in many states, that workers can be compelled to contribute to that part of union expenses that are actually about collective bargaining. But they can't be compelled to pay for those things that are political activity.
12: Yeah, it seems to me the happy medium is an opt-in mandate.
13: In fact, that's there's great variety of this across the states between compulsory unionism and real right to work.
12: Rick Santorum has a new book out called Blue Collar Conservatives, in which he argues that union members ought to be with the party of Lincoln. Dr. Arn, do you think that's going to work?
14: Well, I think it's vital that it work. The future, they say, though imminent, is obscure, and it matters so much who does what in politics. Like, it matters so much who the candidates are, and it matters all of that, right? And so my own view is, I believe, by the way, the alternative is simply insupportable, is that the good sense of the American people is intact, as you said, and that when the arguments are made to them well, then they will understand the choices that are before them, and that includes people who work in manufacturing businesses and traditionally unionized businesses, right? If we could go back to that place where the unions were not so politically partisan as they are today and not so concentrated in the public sector, that would be better.
12: Dr. Marino, thank you again. The first famous Reagan Democrat, a union member who crosses over to become a Republican, is actually Ronald Reagan, who leads the SAG in an effort to throw the communists out and begins his journey. Do you see that happening much?
13: Well, I think it's very interesting, this Santorum idea about, you know, the party of Lincoln being the party of labor, because there was a big strike just as Lincoln, I think between his election and his inauguration, the Lynn Shoemakers were out on strike. And Lincoln said, well, I think that's great. You know, workers should have a right to organize and to go out on strike. And really, that's what the Republican Party is all about.
12: I didn't know that.
13: The freedom to work. But again, the crucial element is coercion. And I think there are a lot of things that we could do in American labor law and policy that are alternatives to the system of compulsory and majority unionism. Some other countries do this. I think Australia or New Zealand have, you know, pluralistic systems where workers can choose between a number of organizations. So there are a lot of ways in which the system could be reformed.
12: Dr. Larry Arnn, Dr. Paul Marino, thanks to you both for a terrific day. And to your colleague, Dr. Thomas West, I would encourage all of you on this Labor Day, enjoy the end of summer. 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
5: I'm Lisa Ritchie. Federal officials are looking into what caused an Amazon cargo plane to crash in Miami yesterday. NTSB spokesperson Jennifer Homendy says they've found a key piece of the aircraft.
6: We were able to recover the flight data recorder and the cockpit voice recorder that is going back to the NTSB tonight in just a couple of hours, and will be at headquarters where it can be evaluated and downloaded.
5: The Boeing 767, operated by 21 Air, was landing Sunday after a flight from San Juan. When it ran off the runway, five people were killed, five others seriously injured. Meanwhile, emergency crews responded to a small plane crash near the Space Coast Regional Airport. Florida Power and Light has deactivated the local power grid as a safety precaution.
7: We advised of one Class 4 patient, which refers to an individual being deceased upon arrival. There was only one soul on board at the time of the plane crash.
5: That's Titusville Fire Chief John Hustles. The pilot, who was the only person on board and the only fatality, reported engine trouble shortly after takeoff and tried to turn back before crashing into trees and power lines. This is considered the first ever modern midterm convention, and while the DNC declined to hold a similar event, key players will be in Dallas this week for counter-programming, such as Senate candidate James Tallarico and Illinois Governor J.B. Pritzker. News Nation's Xavier Walton has more.
8: James Tallarico launching a statewide food drive as an effort designed to kind of put a spotlight on food insecurity and community service. Tallarico is in a hotly contested Senate race with Texas Attorney General Ken Paxton. Trump's Super PAC just announced a $10 million ad campaign supporting Paxton, making its first major spending of the midterms. House Democrats also planning an event on Thursday, so by midweek, without a doubt, Dallas is going to be at the political center of the world.
5: Eric and Lyle Menendez are getting another shot at getting out of prison early. News Nation's Kelly Beeson reports.
9: The California Board of Parole has granted the brothers an early parole suitability hearing tentatively scheduled for March 2027. The brothers have been in prison since 1996 for killing their parents in what they say was an act of self-defense after years of sexual abuse by their father. Now, despite becoming eligible for parole, panels have previously denied release for both brothers.
5: They were previously eligible for a parole suitability hearing on August of 2028. I'm Lisa Ritchie, and this is the Worldwide News Network.
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10: This is your travel report celebrating 250 years of America. Freedom 250. In 1620, the Mayflower landed at Plymouth Rock, and a nation took root. 400 years later, that story's still alive. Stroll Boston's brick streets, follow the Freedom Trail past Paul Revere's house, and let the old North Church bells ring overhead. Slurp a steaming bowl of clam chowder, and crack into a buttery lobster roll by the harbor. In 1663, King Charles II sent Rhode Island a letter unlike any other, granting full freedom of religion, a first in the colonial world. That very charter still rests in the State House in Providence. Wander Newport's cobblestone streets, sink your toes into the sands of Easton's Beach, dig into golden clam cakes and creamy clam chowder by the shore as the sun sets. This vacation, choose America. Yana Darillas for the Worldwide News Network.
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4: Local tourism officials expecting a busy holiday weekend, forecasting a robust Labor Day, even with hotel room rates higher than last year at the same time. The Las Vegas Convention and Visitors Authority expecting 335,000 of our closest friends to help us enjoy the three-day weekend, which marks the unofficial end of the summer season. Labor Day happening on the 7th this year, and that's the latest possible date for that to happen. A Las Vegas Review-Journal survey of 160 Southern Nevada hotels found the average hotel room rate for the holiday weekend, $269 a night. Meanwhile, the LVCVA is forecasting that visitor numbers will be up more than 4% compared to last year at this time, with a total economic impact of more than $703 million, a more than 4% increase over Labor Day weekend last year.
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is here. 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

0: You're listening to the best of the Mark Levin Show. Happy Labor Day. Let us continue, shall we, with the enemy within, the Islamists and their Marxist comrades. We continue with the Sharia Muslim Mosque in Dearbornistan, Michigan. You may not know this, it's part of the United States, but it has much more in common with the Middle East than it does the United States. In fact, the people speaking hate us, all of us, each and every one of you. Cut 20, go.
1: To the one eye of the devil and their currency, to their plans and full sight. While the Statue of Liberty is actually Lucifer, demonic bearer holding a torch of light.
0: Ah, the Statue of Liberty is Lucifer. Did you know that, Mr. Producer? Well, Lucifer must have transitioned. That's number one. But anyway, go right ahead. It's called Lady Liberty for the ignoramus jihadi there. Go right ahead.
1: And their plan is to dominate every land, regardless of borders, as they state. They want to create a new...
0: Just listen, listen. They speaketh of what they want to doeth. Land. This land doesn't belong to we, the American people. No. Apparently it belongs to them. They don't have to live here, you know. Tell me, what land are they actually indigenous to? Tell me, what is it? I can't think of any. And I want you to understand something. I want you to understand something. This is a religion of sorts that was invented 1,400 years ago. Okay? In the 7th century. 1,400 years ago. That claims to be indigenous to the entire Middle East, where Jews first walked the land, and then Christians walked the land. There are no Christian majority countries in the Middle East anymore, not even Christian barely minority countries in the Middle East anymore. The only Jewish majority country is this tiny sliver of land called Israel. And yet they claim that's theirs too. In fact, they claim the holiest site of the Jews, Mount Zion, where they built their temple, Mount, and now claim it's their third holiest site, that belongs to them too. So the occupiers are the Islamists. And they claim everybody else of being an occupier. Now they're in Europe. They're not worried about occupiers now because they seek to occupy. Now they're in Dearborn, Michigan. They're in Paterson, New Jersey. They're in one town after another in our country, almost 4,000 mosques. They hate our country. They hate our Constitution, but they're here in our country using our Constitution and the moron radical Democrat lawyers dressed up as judges for life. Interesting, isn't it? Isn't it amazing how the principles and belief systems can utterly reverse depending on their situation? How is it that the Islamists aren't the occupiers of Egypt, which used to be majority Christian? How is it that they're not the occupiers of Syria, that used to be majority Christian? How is it that they're not the occupiers of Lebanon, that used to be majority Christian? How is it that they're not the occupiers of Iraq, that used to be majority Christian? And I could go on and on. How is it that they have ownership occupation rights to the Holy Land, where the Jewish religion was given birth by God himself 4,000 years ago? I'll be right back.
2: I want
0: want you to think about something. 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
2: Worldwide News Network update. I'm Lisa Ritchie. Officials in Hawaii are urging residents to prepare for heavy rains and flooding as Hurricane Lowell, a major Category 3 storm, prompted forecasters to issue a tropical storm warning and a hurricane watch for two of the islands. Lowell is forecast to skirt Hawaii to the west as it travels north. It could dump between 12 and 16 inches of rain on parts of the state. Officials have also issued a state of emergency statewide. The Great White Way will go dim Tuesday to honor prominent members of the theater community who have died. All Broadway theater marquees will dim in memoriam of several artists, including Dolly Parton and Tim Curry, both of whom recently passed away. This is the Worldwide News Network.
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4: We have baseball back in the Valley this week. The Las Vegas Aviators, who have already locked up their place in the Pacific Coast League Championship Series at the end of the month, will host the Sacramento Rivercats at Las Vegas Ballpark beginning tomorrow. Their parent club, the Athletics, are taking on the Toronto Blue Jays in Sacramento this week. It's opening week in the NFL. The regular season begins with a Super Bowl rematch featuring the Patriots at Seattle on Wednesday night. The Las Vegas Raiders break the seal on the 2026 season on Sunday against the Miami Dolphins. Kickoff set for 1:25 at Allegiant Stadium. The NHL offseason is about to thaw out as the preseason is less than 2 weeks away. The Golden Knights will play their first exhibition game on September 19th in Los Angeles. The puck drops on the regular season September 29th against the Chicago Blackhawks at the Fortress.
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0: 18 million acres, and we're going to add 4,000 acres, Mr. Producer. 18 million acres basically set aside. Fine. Great. But now we're going to add 4,000 more. Like, that's going to do anything. They have to negotiate with the owners in order to purchase the land. County makes buying conservation land a priority and goes, 851-acre cypress and wetland dominant property that is part of a potential link. 300-acre property. Goes on, just on and on and on. I'm reading here. 139-acre property. They're buying, they're going into these homes, these private properties, and they're saying, can we buy this? Can we buy this? Can we buy this? Wow. And I'm sure the county's not overpaying. I guarantee it. Tongue in cheek. I'll be right back.
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1: Worldwide News Network update. I'm Lisa Ritchie. It's a big week for the Republican Party. President Trump has organized a special convention in Dallas ahead of the midterm elections. The president will deliver a keynote address on Wednesday, and he'll give closing remarks on Thursday. I Dream of Jeannie star Barbara Eden was rushed to social media to assure her fans that she's fine after an event due to what organizers called a sudden illness. The 95-year-old said, "It was all a big miscommunication. My doctor very recently prescribed a brand new medication that turned out to have some pretty nasty side effects," she told her concerned fans. She reassured everyone that she's fine and apologizes for missing the Cinecon Legacy Award. This is the Worldwide News Network.
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4: We have baseball back in the Valley this week. The Las Vegas Aviators, who have already locked up their place in the Pacific Coast League Championship Series at the end of the month, will host the Sacramento Rivercats at Las Vegas Ballpark beginning tomorrow. Their parent club, the Athletics, are taking on the Toronto Blue Jays in Sacramento this week. It's opening week in the NFL. The regular season begins with a Super Bowl rematch featuring the Patriots at Seattle on Wednesday night. The Las Vegas Raiders break the seal on the 2026 season on Sunday against the Miami Dolphins. Kickoff set for 1:25 at Allegiant Stadium. The NHL offseason is about to thaw out as the preseason is less than 2 weeks away. The Golden Knights will play their first exhibition game on September 19th in Los Angeles. The puck drops on the regular season September 29th against the Chicago Blackhawks at the Fortress.
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0: Say what? Anyway, let me get back to Latukas James here. Charlie is a great piece, but let me give you the underlying news story from the New York Post. Prosecutor in New York, AG Latukas James' office, says he was ordered to dig up dirt on Trump allies, the report says. And as I said, prosecutors should be disbarred for this. A veteran prosecutor and state attorney general Latukas James' office claims he was ordered to dig up dirt on people and groups affiliated with Donald Trump, quote-unquote, according to a bombshell report. Daniel Weisenfeld, a former Brooklyn prosecutor, now works in James's Investor Protection Bureau, said his boss instructed him, quote, to find and pursue crimes, unquote, committed by Trump allies, according to a since-deleted email obtained by the Times Union. Do tell more. Weisenfeld alleged to his email on Friday that Bureau Chief Shimizu Maezawa, whatever, yabba dabba do, specifically directed him to target Trump himself. I'm quoting Trump Social, Hewlett Packard DOJ approved merger, without having a credible reason for targeting the organizations and individuals, the outlet reported. The feds recently approved a $14 billion merger between Hewlett-Packard and Juniper Networks. If you believe Trump is using, I'm quoting, if you believe Trump is using the DOJ attorneys to prosecute his enemies and further his political interests, you should find it equally troubling that Latukas James is doing exactly the same thing, Weisenfeld allegedly wrote in the message, which went to some 2,000 staffers before he yanked it. You can yank that all you want, but 2,000 staffers means it's out there. Notice the New York Post has it. Quote, I ask you that you not serve as Tisha's personal attorneys by targeting her political enemies, he allegedly wrote. Instead, I hope you choose to prosecute crimes and find the individuals accountable, rather than targeting individuals and then finding crimes. Weisenfeld, better find another job. No, I added that. Weisenfeld asked that colleagues focus on prosecuting, quote, rampant nonprofit homeless shelter fraud and anti-Semitic crimes in and around synagogues, unquote, and accused Latukas of wasting, quote, significant public taxpayer dollars to target convenient public enemies. She's a beauty in so many ways, Mr. Producer. During her 2018 campaign, she vowed to, quote, prosecute the president for crimes committed in New York State. She was elected and kept her word after taking office. Yeah, she shouldn't be a lawyer. She should be a defendant, no question about it. In 2024, her office won a $360 million civil case against the president, his sons, his former company. We saw that. For overstating Big Apple property values and lying about his wealth. That was all BS, and we went through it syllable by syllable in full detail. Meanwhile, Weisenfeld was placed on paid administrative leave with a rep for the Tukas calling the controversy a personnel matter in a statement to the Times Union. See what they did there? See what they did? They're trying to silence him. Oh, you're on leave. Why? What did I do? The Office of Attorney General. It's committed to upholding, yeah, okay, propaganda. Now, New York State GOP leaders slammed Latukas, if you will, over the leaked emails claims. Latukas weaponized the Attorney General's office into a political hit squad and then tried to cover up her tracks, said Republican Chairman Ed Cox. She's utterly unfit to serve. Again, she should be disbarred. New York is to serve an attorney general? Yeah, okay, got it. Let's see. When Sarita is attorney general, Sarita is apparently the Republican running against her. Sarita Camatoretti. Is that how you pronounce it, Rich, or you don't know? Well, you know, with a name like that, how do you lose? Anyway, she's running against Latukas. It's always an uphill battle. So many Democrats. But, you know, I have a good feeling about some of these races in New York. I really do. Like the governor's race. Unless the people are suicidal, I mean, economically and politically, if this is what they want, then Democrats are your pick. They're your pick. If you want freebies, you know, you got a lot of bigger and bigger population that wants freebies, wants something for nothing, think they've earned the right because they were born to take something from you who's actually earned it. Oh, yeah, it's sick and getting sicker out there. Truly is. Truly is. Let's see here. There was something I wanted to do on the audio front related to this. Hold on, ladies and gentlemen. I can't get it printed. So I am going to look. There it is. I don't think there is. No, hold on 1 second. Everybody count the 10 backwards. Go ahead, I bet you can't do it. Let's see here. No, I'm not seeing anything. I'll tell you what, we'll take a little break, then we'll pick up. We'll be right back.
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9: I'm Lisa Ritchie. Republicans are getting ready for their first ever midterm convention in Dallas this week.
10: President Trump will be front and center at the convention and is expected to address the crowds both nights. Vice President J.D. Vance will deliver the keynote on Wednesday, with Trump closing out the convention Thursday. House Speaker Mike Johnson, Majority Leader Steve Scalise, and other top Republicans are also expected to take the stage. The two-night event comes as Republicans gear up for the November midterms, and it will have some competition for viewers, with the NFL season getting underway both nights. Stacy Lynn, Worldwide News Network, Washington.
9: Seems like a dream come true. Stay home and get paid to watch your own children. The Trump administration has drafted a proposal that would pay some stay-at-home parents using funds from a federal program originally designed to help working families afford child care. News Nation's Marcus Espinoza.
11: This would still have to go through White House review, then public comment, and then eventually have to be passed as a bill through Congress. So a long way to go as far as this becoming anything official to help parents out, but it has certainly started a conversation.
9: The program currently provides about $9,000 per child a year, with funds typically paid directly to child care providers. The National Transportation Safety Board is investigating Sunday's cargo jet crash at Miami International Airport. Five people died and five more were injured after an Amazon cargo plane overshot the runway, closing down the airport for hours. NTSB spokesperson Jennifer Homendy.